This is Corey Stevens with I'll Play the Blues, and that's what we are doing here on Royalton Community Radio. We are in the middle of the blues train. And before Corey Stevens was Sonny Landreth with Walkin' Blues. We heard from Joanne Kelly with her version of Big Boss Man, and Mr. Howlin' Wolf started everything off with Shake for Me. All right, so let's talk about a few of the underwriters. The Frankenberg Agency in Randolph has been providing Vermonters with personal, commercial, and farm insurance coverage for over 50 years. 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Up next, we're going to hear from one of my favorite artists. And I think you guys, if you listen to this show regularly, you probably adore him as well. Up next is Mr. Slim Harpo.

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0: All right, so the blues train is usually hosted by Conductor T and Two Scoops. That's Two Scoops right there. And he runs a show, Hannah Handy and Me, and that's Thursday nights from 5 to 7. 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All right, so that last set started off with Slim Harpo, One of These Days. Next was Hubert Sumlin with My Guitar and Me, Buster Brown with Fannie Mae, and Miss Etta James with Miss You. Okay, so we got a little bit more time left in today's show. I want to thank you all for tuning in and supporting Royalton Community Radio. 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And it's a volunteer gig, but boy, it's a good one. 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Okay, up next, we are going to finish today's show off strong. This next song is pretty great. Hope you guys like it.
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All right, so that was Joe Bonamassa with Calling Card. Before that, we heard from Solomon Hicks with Further On Up the Road, Danielle Nicole with Starving for Love, and Dumpster Grooves with Bertha May Lightning started everything off with Ain't No Man Can Handle Me. Thanks for tuning in to Royalton Community Radio. I want to thank the underwriters just one more time. 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In the web, make sure you check out that webpage. We got a lot of good stuff on there about events coming up. Our replay tab, you can see how to become a member. You name it, it's on there. So yeah, if you're interested in becoming a DJ, reach out, let us know. If you want to be an underwriter, do that as well. So we are going to sign off today with Ronnie Baker Brooks and Lonnie Brooks with Twine Time. And your regular host will be here next week.

All how we feel Irie in this reggae vibes on the conscious party on WFVRLB Donna South Royalton, Vermont. One love. You are listening to The Conscious Party on WFVRLP in South Royalton, Vermont. One love.

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All right.

0: Jesus.
1: It's another Wednesday afternoon, and this is the Conscious Party, the weekly reggae show. Coming out of the gate strong with Lee Scratch Perry and Steve Marshall, giving us a tune called Having a Party. A lot to unpack in that tune. If you're listening live, it is Wednesday from 3 to 5 p.m. If you're listening on the rebroadcast, that means it's Saturday night from 9 to 11 p.m. And if you went to royaltonradio.org and you clicked on replay, you went down to the Conscious Party and you're listening to the weekly reggae show at your own time and place. You know, Lee Scratch Perry did this, been doing this show for a year. And he's popped up all over the place and haven't really done a true Lee Scratch Perry show. And that's coming. This one's got a lot of his dub instrumentals that we'll be talking over tonight. Today. This is not one of them. This is Ja Shaka, which we're going to listen to some songs with words from him. This is Selassie 1 dub. Lee Scratch Perry, not enough time to explain his career, but was born in 1936 in Jamaica and died in Hanover, Jamaica, that same location at the age of 85 back in 2021. He's done it all when it comes to reggae, and we'll talk more about him and give him his proper respects. One of the things about this dub music is these bass lines and power in these sound systems.

find myself going back to a lot of this dub music as we are in reggae season. A lot of festivals, shows going on. We'll bring the new music back. We've got a great show for you tonight. A lot of cool stuff. Some somewhat oldies, but some rare stuff. Hey, let's thank our underwriters and supporters that make it happen here at All Volunteer Royalton Community Radio. 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Let's thank Tom Wells for his years of generosity and support. 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And the White River Valley Herald, they cover the people and events of the communities in the White River watershed. 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As I mentioned, we're listening to Ja Shaka, and we're going to listen to two more from him from an album called King's Music. This is the title cut here in the Conscious Party, the weekly reggae show.

Two in a row from Ja Shaka. Ja Shaka died at the age of 75 years old back in 2023, born in Clarendon Parish. Clarendon Parish famous for reggae stars like Toots Hibbert, Everton Blender, Barrington Levy, and Freddie McGregor. Made his way to England in 1956. Ja Shaka, also known as Zulu Warrior, operated out of Southeast London.

talking over a tune called Fist of Fury. We'll talk about Prince Jammy in a second. Before that, we heard three in a row from Ja Shaka, two from the King's Music album. That King's Music album goes back to 1985, and then we heard a dub song called Selassie One Dub, 1988, from Ja Shaka. Ja Shaka, the Zulu King. Let's talk about Prince Jammy. Prince Jammy, 78 years old, still with us, Montego Bay. Known as a Jamaican dub mixer, sound system owner, record producer. Musical career started as a dub master at King Tubby's recording studio.

Next up, we've got two in a row from Iration Steppas and Tina Stellan. This is a tune called Touch of Life.

Two in a row from the Iration Steppas and Tina, T-E-N-A, Stellan. Let's talk about them for a second. Tina Stellan, late 1980s UK-based vocalist. Big part of the 80s and 90s scene in the UK. Teaming up with Iration Steppas. The Iration Steppas, a UK-based sound system and dub music production collective from Leeds, England. Founded in the early 90s by Mark Iration. Took their current form in 1993 when Iration was joined by partner Dennis Rudicle. Jamaican dub music with electronic influences and deep bass frequencies. They're a big part of the UK dub movement. In the background, we're listening to music from Prince Jammy, who we spoke about earlier, and Lee Scratch Perry. I think the rest of the way the instrumentals are Lee Scratch Perry. As we continue to investigate his influence on a lot of reggae Jamaican music, we're going to play some tunes with Bob Marley as the vocalist. A little bit different versions of them. I think two of them come from an album where Lee Scratch Perry gets the credit with Bob Marley, and it's called The Gold Collection. I'd love to get my hands on this vinyl. And it has a bunch of tunes of Lee Scratch Perry's best stuff, like Return of the Super Ape. And then it has some Bob Marley songs like The Lion, High Ranking Sammy, Soul Rebel, which we're going to hear next, African Herbsman, Lively Up Yourself, Lee Scratch Perry. And then we'll hear a couple Bob Marley songs, one from the album Kaya, and another one from the album Natty Dread. And then we'll talk again in this tune from Lee Scratch Perry and Bob Marley called Burning Hand. This is Soul Rebel, Lee Scratch Perry and Bob Marley.

Music from that Lee Scratch Perry and Bob Marley album called The Gold Collection. This one's called Burning Hand. A lot of this music in the first 45 minutes of The Conscious Party is rooted in dub music, and Bob Marley was a part of that scene for sure, led by Lee Scratch Perry. Before that, we heard from the Natty Dread album, Bob Marley and the Wailers, Them Belly Full, But We Hungry. And that 1974 album, Natty Dread. And before that, from the Kaya album. Excuse me, Natty Dread, 1974. 1978, Kaya, Bob Marley and the Wailers, giving us Sun Is Shining. And I gotta tell you, when I came in, there was rain. And it was cloudy, and during that song, the sun was shining down for sure. And we started off that set with Soul Rebel, pretty recognizable Bob Marley song from that Gold Collection Lee Scratch Perry album. Hey, let's thank our underwriters, Abracadabra Coffee Company, Crossroads Bar and Grill, Brocklebank Craft Brewing, the Playhouse Movie Theater, Tom Wells for his years of generosity and support, Royalton Memorial Library, and the White River Valley Herald. Thanks for all you do. More Foundation of Dub Music. This is actually an album from 2025 called Armageddon. This is The Mad Professor and Sister Nancy. We got three in a row. Original thing, brand new. Dedicate to you and you and you and you and you and you.

Feel the fire burning as we step in the dance hall upon the conscious party. Right here on WFVRLP, South Royalton, Vermont. Free Vermont Radio. 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

Not the first time we've heard Sister Nancy on the Conscious Party, but wow, how did I miss that album? Sister Nancy, Mama Nancy teaming up with the Mad Professor for an album called Armageddon. Sister Nancy, born in Kingston, Jamaica. Arguably, her song, Bomb Bomb, one of the most well-known reggae anthems of all time. She's currently 64 years of age, and she teamed up with Mad Professor there. 71-year-old Neil Joseph Stephen Frazier, part of a British dub music producing, engineering and remixing background. Done a lot of work with Lee Scratch Perry, who we're listening to right now. Lee Scratch Perry, Mad Professor. Tune called Cornbread Dub. Actually, you can hear them saying Cornbread. They probably said that back in New Hampshire when I was growing up that way. Cornbread. We're now officially in hour two of the Conscious Party. If you're just joining us, it means it's 4 p.m. on Wednesday. If you're listening live, that makes it 10 p.m. on the rebroadcast on Saturday night. And if you went to royaltonradio.org, that means you clicked on replay and you're listening to the weekly reggae show, The Conscious Party, at your own time and place. This is WFBR-LP in South Royalton. If you're just joining us, a lot of the music thus far has had dub roots. We've been talking about bass lines and sound systems like this one. Can't say enough about that 2025, only a year old album from Sister Nancy and Mad Professor called Armageddon.

taking us out of the gate in the second hour of the Conscious Party. Music from Coco T. Colvin George Scott, born in Rocky Point, fishing village in Clarendon, Jamaica. Left us in March of 2025 at the age of 65. Coco T. giving us a song called I Lost My Sonia. And before that, the Mighty Diamonds giving us Right Time. And, you know, I was talking briefly, ran out of time. But the Mighty Diamonds were formed in 1969 and best known for their 1976 debut album, Right Time. And that was produced by Joseph Hu Kim. And they were active all the way up in 2022. That's a long time. That's about 53 years. The Mighty Diamonds. The group comprised of lead vocalist Donald Tabby Shaw and harmony vocalist Fitzroy Bunny Simpson and Lloyd Judge Ferguson. All friends in the mid-1960s. They originally called the Limelight. Mighty Diamonds after Shaw's mother started referring to them as the Diamonds. They were inspired by Motown vocal groups of the 1960s.

listening to more music from Lee Scratch Perry and Mad Professor. There's an album called Black Ark, A-R-K, Classics in Dub. If you're looking to investigate dub music a little more, that's a top 10 album right there. Hey, let's thank our underwriters and supporters that make it all happen here at Royalton Community Radio. Let's thank Abracadabra Coffee Company. Let's thank Crossroads Bar and Grill, Brocklebank Craft Brewing, The Playhouse Movie Theater, Tom Wells for his years of generosity and support, Royalton Memorial Library, the White River Valley Herald. 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And you know, you can join the Royalton Radio family on social media. 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

Next up, we have music from Junior Biles. He also left us in 2025 at the age of 77. Full career. A lot of history with Lee Scratch Perry as well. Associated with Bob Marley. And a lot of other people. Junior Biles, also known as King Chubby. Name of this tune is Fade Away. You're listening to The Conscious Party on Royalton Community Radio. It's the weekly reggae show.

From the 1980 album Sensimilia, it is Black Uhuru. And before that, Horace Andy giving us Skylarking. John Holt and Love I Can Feel. And Junior Biles kicked us off here in the Conscious Party with Fade Away. Going back to that original Jah Shaka Selassie 1 dub. If you're just joining us, it's a 2-hour weekly reggae show. 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That kicks in tonight, maybe around 1 a.m. so you can hear last week's show up until then. And then that link will be live for a week.

We've been talking about the One Love Freedom and Unity Festival in Cabot, Vermont. Book your calendar for July 31 to August 2nd. It's actually time to buy tickets. And this is a cool festival. It's Friday night. It's got a lot of drumming workshops, and then there's an event in the evening. Kind of an EDM dub thing. Says, let's dance under a canopy of stars and leaves, surrounded by groovy melodies and catchy bass lines, featuring EDM producer Vince LePelletier, alongside DJ Ron Stoppable, DJ Chasten, and said 1X Rhymes. Guaranteed to be a magical time. And then Saturday, there's some stuff going on during the day, some workshops, and then at night, nice set of music headlined by Kabaka Pyramid. Medicine Double Tiger will be there. Best way to find out more information is go to onelovevermont.com. Next up is music from Ewert Beckford, otherwise known as Uroy. Passed away in 2021 at the age of 78. And he was a pioneer of toasting on the dancehall scene. And if you've been with us the whole way, thanks. We got another 30 minutes in the Conscious Party. And then Jen's up next with the good stuff. So keep it tuned to Royalton Community Radio. 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This is called Natty Rebel, and the artist is Uroy here in the Conscious Party.

0: And again, take the scratch off the turntables. Neither can you take Perry out of the bar too.
1: That was music from Johnny Osborne. 78-year-old. That Ready or Not, great song. Also, they do an Earth, Wind, and Fire version of Reasons. Johnny Osborne. And before that, Ranking Joe giving us Natty, the Collie Smoker. Ranking Joe, a.k.a. Little Joe, born Joseph Jackson in 1959 in Kingston, Jamaica. He's a reggae DJ. Rose to prominence in the 1970s and has been riding it ever since through the 80s. And then before that, Tenor Saw giving us a tune called Ring the Alarm. Really like this one. Tenor Saw, dancehall Sing J in the 1980s. He died at the age of 21 in Houston, Texas, was seriously injured in a hit and run in Houston, and succumbed in the hospital a couple weeks later at the age of 21. Hey, let's thank our underwriters and supporters that make it all happen here at All Volunteer Royalton Community Radio. 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You know, check out our live music calendar. It's pretty good. It's been refreshed and jazzed up recently. There is a lot going on in the Upper Valley. Next up, we've got a three-song set from Hugh Mundell. Like Tenor Saw, passed away at the age of 21. Tenor Saw was shot in a car in Kingston, Jamaica, while sitting in his vehicle in 1983. And the artist Junior Reed was sitting in the back seat. Reed survived. I think if time helps us, we've got a tune after Hugh Mundell from Junior Reed. So a couple of 21-year-olds that didn't make it to their 22nd birthday, we shout them out and thank them for their contribution. This is from an album called Africa Must Be Free by 1983. This is the title cut. Here in the Conscious Party.

another conscious party here on Royalton Community Radio. Jen's up next with the good stuff. She's locked and loaded. And that was three in a row from Hugh Mundell. Unfortunately, we lost him at the age of 21 years old. Shot in the car, and sitting in the back seat was Junior Reed, and he survived. So let's leave you with Junior Reed and Give Me Your Love here in the Conscious Party. Thanks for being with us.

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leaves that way. Well, baby, outside things are happening. And ain't nobody got the time nor inclination to stop and listen to your troubles. So I'm gonna give you two choices. Either you crawl back in the bed and pull the world over your head, or start walking. And if you're walking anywhere near me, check yourself. 'Cause this is what you gotta do, Shona. 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

Raphael Sadiq there, telling us to keep marching. Cupid's holding in the middle, squeeze your knees. And we started out with Esther Merrow, telling us to walk tall. Good advice from the world needs changing. At the top of the set, Joan Armatrading, Back to the Night, from the album of the same name. We're going to hear some more from Joan Armatrading a little later in this hour of Upfront Soul. If there's anything you'd like to hear, you can always drop me a line at upfrontsoul@gmail.com. Love to hear from you. I've got some great requests coming up. But right now, giving a shout out to Kylie. So glad you are digging the show. And I'm sending this next song out to Sonia. It's Nancy Dupree and some school kids from Rochester, New York. They were in her music class, and they recorded a record together called Ghetto Reality that came out on Smithsonian Folkways. You can still get it. Released in 1969. We're going to hear What Do I Have? Here on Upfront Soul.

I have a mind. I have a fine mind. I was the first to figure it out that the world was round. I have hands. I have strong hands. I built a pyramid a long time ago, and they

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I have feet, and I can dance. 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

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I have guts. I have heart. And if I get myself together,

Ben Williams there, featuring Wes Felton, March On from his album, I Am a Man. Dorothy Ashby in the middle, Soul Vibrations from Afro Harping, and we started out with Nancy Dupree and her music class from Rochester, New York. What Do I Have? That's out on Ghetto Reality on Smithsonian Folkways. Sending that out to Sonia. And I know she'll also appreciate the Joan Arma trading we got coming up in just a minute. But first, some Gil Scott-Heron. We're going to hear an alternative take of Free Will. And I, Sanguine Fromage, thank you for listening to Upfront Soul of Your Own.

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West London jaw grind, take it easy. We saw him, you saw him, walking along the canal last night. And what a joy to buck up upon him at the carnival today. To hear him speak about the dancers and the bands at the Paramount.

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At least nothing I could put in a poem. Instead, he showed me photographs with the dashiki and the fez, with Michael X at the ambience. Outside, the night came in.

I've lived here longer than home, since 1989. Remember Harleston in the springtime? I used to walk from Cricklewood to Marylebone High Street, to cut up meat, to punch out dough. I was never asked to wait tables or to serve scones or coffee. I worked in the basement. But I soon learned to tie my apron in a way which retained some dignity. And in my first summer above the corner shop, I listened to Rare Groove on pirate radio. I was flung so far from any notion of nation

We just heard Anthony Joseph, the winner of the 2023 T.S. Eliot Prize for Poetry, which he won for his book Sonnets for Albert. We heard Calling England Home from The Rich Are Only Defeated When Running for Their Lives, his amazing most recent album. And he was backed up on that album by Shabaka Hutchings, who released an album recently, now under the name Shabaka. The album is called African Culture, and we heard Call It a European Paradox. At the top of the set, Gil Scott Heron with Free Will, Alternative Take One. I am Sanguine Fromage, broadcasting from a rocky crag high atop Mount Funkmore. Next, we're going to hear a favorite in these parts. I know a lot of you love Joan Armatrading as much as I do, if that's possible. We're going to hear one of my very favorites of hers from her eponymous album. It's called Join the Boys.

Washington there, featuring the vocalist Patrice Quinn. She's amazing. The whole band's amazing live. One of the last things we saw before the pandemic shut everything down. A memorable concert indeed. We heard The Rhythm Changes from the epic Nona Hendrix with Winning, a song she wrote. Yes, Santana had the hit, but Nona Hendrix, cousin of Jimmy, was the author of that one. And we heard Joan Armatrading Join the Boys from the album Joan Armatrading. I have time for one more tune here on this first hour of Upfront Soul. We're going to hear my favorite song, if I had to pick one on planet Earth, and the song I have the most versions of. It's Leon Thomas's version of Pharoah Sanders, The Creator Has a Master Plan. It's on Spirits Known and Unknown.

Leon Thomas, interpreting Pharaoh Sanders' masterwork. The creator has a master plan, and Pharaoh Sanders played on that track, credited as Little Rock, which was his birthplace. I did a quick tally. I have 18 versions of that song in my collection. So honored that you are here with me along for Upfront Soul. I hope you will stick around. I have another hour of funk, soul, and jazz packaged specially for you, ready for delivery. So sit tight.

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Front Soul, I'm your host, Sanguine Fromage, spinning the funk, the soul, the jazz for you, and I do hope you are enjoying yourself. If you'd like to get in touch with me, you can find me on social media in the usual places at Upfront Soul. I will let you know when I hear about fun and exciting new releases, upcoming tours, milestones in funk, soul, and jazz, and civil rights history. And most of all, it's a great way for you to get in touch with me. You can send me a message whether you have a song you want to hear or you just want to let me know you are out there in the ethers listening. Means the world to me. I want to give a shout out to Pat, who dropped me a line, and I do hope you are digging the show, Pat. Next up, Dyke and the Blazers, taking us to the city dump.

the Nat Turner Rebellion there with Tribute to a Slave from Laugh to Keep from Crying. The Dayton Sidewinders slipping into darkness, and we started the set and the hour with Dyke and the Blazers, City Dump. You can find that on Dyke's Greatest Hits, the complete singles. If there's something you'd like to hear, we'd love to hear from you, or if you just want to let us know you are listening, you can reach me at upfrontsoul@gmail.com. It just makes my day every time I get a message from one of you. I do hope that you'll enjoy this next set of African music. First, we're going to hear from Hugh Masekela, Colonial Man.

one of my favorite musicians. He worked with Fela and King Saniade Kaleta, along with Super Yamba Band with Hungry Man, Angry Man there. You can find that on Medaho. Seyun Kuti and his dad Fela's Egypt 80 Band, Think Africa, the radio edit. And we started that set of African music with Hugh Masekela, Colonial Man, from the early Hugh Masekela. Sending this one up in memory of my mom, and also to John, who is a big fan of Mahalia Jackson. The song is I Want My Crown. You got Upfront Soul.

ending a super long set there with some Eddie Harris going out to Mojo Rizzo, my super spouse. It was the 1974 Blues. Michelle Thomas before Eddie Harris with I Know Because You Told Me. You can find that on The Assumption. Dorothy Donegan, I Just Want to Sing. And we started the set with some Mahalia Jackson. I'm so thankful that my mom introduced me to her music. Sending that one out to her wherever she may be, up there on some golden cloud. I Want My Crown. You can find that on Mahalia Jackson Sings the Gospel Right Out of Church. We got another set coming up for you on Upfront Soul, one last set. And this one includes one more request. So, Chihiro, hope you're listening. This, though, is David Glover, who says, we got to get it together.

joke. They keep doing it and doing it, yeah, messing up our money, high cost of living.

Blossom and Rickory going out by request to Chihiro. Sending it out also to Nekokokoko, Emo, Iris, and all the other super cool Japanese funk fans out there. In the middle, we went to the dump at the top of the hour with Dyke and the Blazers. Well, we're back at the dump with the Soul Vibrations. You can find that on the Funky 16 Corners, a great compilation. And we started the set with David Glover. We got to get it together. Well, thanks for getting together with me for a couple hours of funky and soulful tunes. I hope you will stay tuned. Hope to see you back here again next week. And please always do remember, if you get knocked down, don't stay down. Get up and get down. Behind me, you're hearing Charles Erlin, Message from a Black Man. Up Front Soul comes to you from Community Radio WERU-FM, Wabanaki Territory.

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Latore Fioravante with a piece that started off brightly, then transformed into a bluer mood, Chrysalide, or Chrysalis, from the 2014 release on Alpha Music, Traditore. You're staying true to Deep Threes. I'm Jay. Jeff Aona says that embracing electronic music has made him more open-minded since his early days of playing shred metal on his guitar. You might still detect a slightly sinister undertone as we start this set with Just, from Jeff's 2014 album, Peridolia.

Reiichi Sakamoto with Museum, from his original soundtrack to the 1998 BBC film Love is the Devil, playing us into Who Dosed, singing about the isolation of the trespasser from the 2009 album Trapeze, here on Deep Threes.

Jeff Iona began our set with Just from Peyrédolia. Maya Hersey observed that a human being is a human dreaming from the Sequencer 8 compilation. Martin Alejandro Fumarola gave us the sounds of the wandering spider, as inspired by the World Wide Web of 1995, for Travels of the Spider, electroacoustic music from Argentina. The Paraphernalia 150C collection yielded a Sobe 13 by the Gymnosophists. Then we were off to the Night City and the arena of electronic music's Free Electrons Volume 2 collection with the song By Immortal. The name of the show is Deep Threes. My name is Jay. I leave you for this hour with Cedarstrom. And really? I am. From Transiental. 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Thanks.

Blackstein. The liner notes to Anthony Coleman's 2007 album for New World Records, Lapidation, compares the king of Cabé to musical references as diverse as Stravinsky and Duke Ellington. And so we begin our set.

0: Poker is rare.
1: In what way?
2: The deal goes
3: you mean
2: quack.
3: Passing the
1: yeah.
3: time?
1: The dealing goes quack.
2: How's that different?
0: In all other games.
3: You mean card
2: all
3: games?
2: All things people play.
3: You mean sports.
0: Especially sports.
1: So what's the difference?
3: Vagal counterclock.
1: For example?
2: No exception.
0: None.
3: Baseball.
0: Running the base in the defensive line.
1: That's a hard one.
2: They just pay
3: swinging
2: attention.
3: The bat.
1: Some bet left out.
0: Too many.
1: They're switching.
2: Still clock
0: and another one.
3: Well, figure skating.
0: What about jumps?
3: But they're back.
2: Name another one.
3: All kinds of skating.
1: The rink skating. I'm
0: not sure about
3: could
0: that.
3: Could be otherwise.
2: Could be exception.
3: Be a great
0: they could
3: one.
0: Be ambitious.
1: That's
0: dancers.
1: Why they're the great one.
3: Another.
1: Racing, obviously.
2: The horses. The dogs.
0: Don't forget dressage.
3: You try to mix it up.
2: Not successful.
0: The horses don't care.
1: You wouldn't think
2: but
1: so.
2: But can't know.
3: Until they start a talk.
1: And whatever else.
0: Whatever races.
1: You
2: watch the Olympics.
0: And the marathons.
3: I'll check that one out.
0: And the high.
1: Yeah, if you watch closely.
2: Name another one.
3: Football, I think.
1: Hard to believe.
2: Yeah, the exceptions are hard.
0: There's the short flat
3: hard
0: to the right.
2: But there's left hand.
3: Hard to defend.
0: Tennis and ping pong.
1: I'll check that one out.
3: Think like a player.
1: But there's always left hand.
0: What about soccer?
3: The
2: I don't watch much.
0: Because you're American.
1: Pool and billiards.
2: I'll give you
3: but
2: that.
3: But it's arguable.
1: Being right
0: there's always that.
1: Yeah, that's a big question.
0: It's arguable.
3: Other card games.
0: For instance, blackjack.
1: I'll check it out on TV.
2: So, other things?
3: Well, how about green?
1: Got me there.
2: And there's handshaking.
0: But most of us are
3: doesn't
0: right-handed.
3: Explain.
2: And the left hand is sinister.
3: Yeah, that's what it
0: and
3: means.
0: And it's thought dirty sometimes.
1: I have a friend,
3: and I'll bet this is in
1: at
3: India.
1: A very big party.
2: Reached out with his left hand.
0: The conversation all stopped.
3: I can almost see his
2: froze.
0: It just stopped.
1: Froze like a freeze frame.
2: Must be hard to leave.
3: Stay out of here. You drink
0: eat
3: with your
0: right. With your left.
1: Emily Post, say that.
2: Emily, whoever.
0: Is reading again.
3: We didn't then.
0: There's a problem.
1: The
2: it's hard
1: TV.
2: To make it go from left to
3: it's
2: right.
3: It's designed that way.
1: To conform, to read.
2: Give me another.
0: Just look over your shoulder.
3: Say what you
2: stirring
3: mean.
2: The soup.
3: It must go both
0: or blowing the candles
1: I'll
0: out.
1: I'll pay some
3: it
1: attention.
3: It might be an exception.
1: Well, there's dry.
2: The left turns smart, special.
0: The right turns
3: always
0: scary.
3: Seems harder.
2: Never thought of that.
0: I think it's deep.
1: You mean cross brain
2: right brain.
3: The left brain is visual.
1: Left brain is
0: you can't
1: logical.
0: Turn it off.
1: The so-called visual mode is in illogical.
2: Yeah, I read
0: that. That guy knew something.
3: And he couldn't
0: chicken
3: see.
0: And egg problem.
1: You think that we just taught ourselves?
2: Why would we do
3: that's
2: that?
3: That's what I'm wondering.
1: Got to be one way.
2: Or not.
0: That makes no sense.
3: Anthropologically.
2: Why would it matter?
3: Well, that's a question.
0: Maybe it's symmetry.
1: Sure.
3: That would be boring.
1: It's sure boring.
2: Comes down to the sun.
0: And which way are you facing?
3: Which way's the
2: so maybe
0: you
2: true.
0: Mean we started in Africa.
1: This gives me a headache.
2: I know what you mean.
3: Maybe Atlantis.
1: Man, be serious.
0: Plato was a
1: serious.
2: He
1: was Greek.
2: He got it all second.
0: From the Egyptians.
3: Yeah, they figured it out.
0: They're ambidextrous.
1: They married their sisters.
2: Just one that we know.
3: How do you know?
1: I read books.
2: What did they do with it?
0: Erased him entirely.
3: So the problem is class.
2: Yeah, they run clockwise.
3: That'll do
0: otherwise,
3: it.
0: It'd be different.
1: Right.
3: We could make clocks run backwards.
1: You think that would solve it?
2: Well.
0: Don't look at the clock.
3: Look at the mirror.
2: That's about it. Aging.
0: So what is it?
1: Right.
2: Turning the knob.
3: That's an exception.
1: Right.
0: If you can see that.
1: And that's about aging.
2: Piano please.
0: Let's drop the subject.
3: I was just asking.
0: Asking spoils everything.
1: You.

What?

The king of those parts had sent an order to all the tree fairies that they should then and there pick places to be their permanent homes. The tree fairies immediately went to the Buddha for advice. Keep away from lonely trees, he advised them. If you like, you could all move in around my tree here in the forest. That would be the best for everyone.

Some of the tree fairies took the Buddha's advice. Others, however, had other ideas. "It's no good up here in the forest," they argued. "The pickings are far better down on the plains, near the towns and villages of men. Let's settle down there."

A large number of years went by, and everything seemed to be going well for everyone. Then, quite suddenly, an almighty storm blasted the country from mountains to sea. Even the oldest and strongest trees, whose boles were enormously thick and whose great roots twined deeply into the bowels of the earth, had their branches snap like twigs.

But no such thing happened to the trees of the great forest, however, because their roots and branches were intertwined and gave each other support against even the worst ravages of those spectacular gales. The unfortunate tree fairies who lost their homes in the storm were very upset. They collected their frightened children and their broken possessions and fled back to the great forest. When he saw them coming back, the Buddha shook his head and smiled knowingly to himself. "There's strength in unity," he said. "Alone and isolated, none can stand against the mighty power of

Record by Beard Whale from Broken Strings, playing us into Telling Time from the Sonogram album by Gamelon, Son of Lion, here on Deep Threes. Anthony Coleman began our set with The Grandeur of the King of Cabay from Lapidation, which took us to the fourth track of Crouchan's One. Then it was an opportunity to take time to think it over from Robert Ashley's 2008 modern opera, Concrete. Ed Wright sent us Postcards from Home from Solder Sounds, which lapsed into the sounds of Vox 5 from Trevor Wishart's The Vox Cycle. And Rachel Miller told us a tale of strength and unity from The Silly Monkeys and Other Fables. The name of the show is Deep Threes. My name is Jay. I hope you enjoyed the show just as much as I enjoyed bringing it to you. I leave you with the ballet of Core and Dementor by Bramwell Galatia. You can always check out playlists and show archives on the website d3s.fm. Until next time, thanks for listening.

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4: Too hot. Way too hot.
5: 8 times fire burn in America and crazy heat waves in Europe. The science behind the crisis.
6: So I think we need to ask ourselves the question, you know, are we ready for a 50-degree day? Are we ready for a month long of 38, 35 degrees Celsius temperatures? Or are we ready for these no respite situations where every day is very warm?
5: Dr. Laura Sanchez Gutierrez in the Netherlands with just-in-time science on rampant heat waves in Europe, worse to come. The area burned annually by wildfires in the West has increased eightfold. Now that's an incredible increase. It's hard to miss. 8 times more land burned, more trees converted to greenhouse gases. It's on a scale our parents never knew. Why don't we talk more about this, Dmitry? Dr. Dmitry Kalashnikov in California, the many ways growing heat fuels record burn-off in the American West. Two lead authors with powerful science we all need to know, direct to you this week. I'm Alex Smith. Welcome to Radio EcoShock.
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5: France just experienced its hottest day and hottest night ever recorded. Most of Europe baked for days in a heat wave worse than 2003, when tens of thousands died. A new study says extreme heat waves will be even hotter, last longer, and return repeatedly. That is the new hotter UK and Europe now and in the next few decades. The study is called Worst Case European Heat Storylines, generated using ensemble boosting. The lead author is Dr. Laura Suarez Gutierrez. She is assistant professor at Wageningen University and research in the Netherlands. Laura Suarez Gutierrez, welcome to Radio EcoShock.
6: Hi, Alex. Thank you so much for having me.
5: Great. Well, look, as we speak near the end of June, Laura, how is the weather where you are?
6: Well, I'm right now in northern Spain, where my family is from, and we had quite a few days of very extreme heat. Right now, the heat wave is starting to break a little bit. We have, I want to say, a bit below 30 degrees Celsius right now, so not quite cool, but definitely cooler than we've been having, and we have a very welcome cool breeze for the first time, I think, in, I don't know, 10 days or so.
5: Yes, it's been a little harsh there, and over the years, climate scientists refuse to say any particular extreme weather event was directly caused by climate change. Yet, unprecedented heat waves keep happening. Why are we failing to foresee off-the-charts heat?
6: Yeah, I think over the years, we've been saying a pretty consistent message, right? Like, heat waves are getting more frequent, more intense. This doesn't mean that any particular heat wave is the one that is caused by climate change, of course. So climate change is sort of worsening events that might have happened regardless. So the atmospheric conditions driving them might have happened regardless. But with the climate change signal on top of it, then the temperature reach might be higher. The persistence of the events might be longer. So all of these things are, of course, being worsened by climate change. Then to your question of how to foresee and why are we failing to foresee, I'm not so sure that we are completely failing to foresee. So I think we've been really foreseeing heat waves getting worse, and right, as climate change continues to exacerbate. However, I think in the last few years, we've been often not necessarily surprised, but impacted, or we've been seeing events that are so extreme. If you only look at past observational records, even if you only look at more traditional climate modeling and forecasting methods, the events that we've been seeing in the last few years are often almost virtually impossible without climate change, right? So rare, one in a thousand, one in so many thousands events. And we've seen this many times. We've seen this in 2021, for example, over the Pacific Northwest with this crazy heat wave that we experienced then. What we want to do right now is to really go hunting after this crazy, unprecedented events before they happen. And this is quite challenging. I mean, it's at the heart of our studies that we will be discussing it quite a bit. But this hunting for what has not yet happened, yet is plausible to happen, is really challenging.
5: So before we get to some frightening possibilities, we do need a couple of building blocks. And for one thing, by 2018, Canadian atmospheric scientist Ted Shepard helped found a new direction for science he called physical storylines. Please explain this method and why we need it.
6: So whenever we have a 1 in 10-year event, a 1 in 100-year event on paper, that is, it is useful to prepare for it generally, so as a general guideline. However, when we have very, very extreme events in the real world, very rarely they behave as the average 1 in X years extreme event, right? And especially when they do, when they go beyond the previous record by very large margins, meaning they are very, very far down the tail of

0: event will happen, and then you look at that event more from a narrative perspective. So you see the different unfoldings of particular events, if certain conditions like an atmospheric blocking or something like this are in place, how much worse could temperatures get if also drought occurs. So all of these things that come together and are not necessarily hunting for conditions that are average or estimated to happen one in X years. They are hunting for conditions that tell a story that is quite worrying, right? So they tell a story of what if this risk were to happen. And for these storylines, as I was saying, they are focused more on an event narrative, right? So there are several methods to develop them. But they're all sort of focusing on a particular event unfolding, right? And then for this, you do need a little bit of information of what is important to you, to your system, to society, to, you know, vulnerable populations or ecosystems within that. And you have to identify these conditions a bit a priori. So it's not something that you look for untargeted. You look for conditions that are somehow relevant for impacts or for science. And in this case, this is what we've done. So we've been looking at storylines of extreme heat and drought, particularly heat and persistent heat over Europe. And with the method that we developed, we can look at sort of the worst case possibilities very far down the probability distribution. So we can start to anticipate this very extreme, potentially unprecedented, record-breaking events.
1: And you and your group, including from ETH Zurich, started out with questions about heat waves. What did you set out to solve with this paper?
0: Exactly. So this paper was actually quite motivated by this 2021 heat wave in the Pacific Northwest that I've been mentioning. Because when this event happened, traditional observation-only statistical methods, traditional climate modeling simulations or climate forecasting methods, they all fell short in producing an event so intense. So with traditional methods, this event looked virtually impossible to happen, actually, but it did happen, right? So we experienced in the real world. So we started to think, okay, how can we use the tools that we have at our disposal to foresee this type of very concrete, very, very extreme, very sort of bad luck type of conditions? Because, of course, climate change makes events like this worse, but in order to experience the worst possible outcome, a lot of ingredients need to come together. So it's really a bad luck type of situation. So you have the atmospheric conditions, the oceanic conditions, potentially the drought in case of heat, all aligning, persisting, and arriving at the right place, potentially over populations and ecosystems that are most vulnerable. That's where you see the larger impacts, right? So whenever you see an event like this after the fact that it's happened, we're all of a left scratching our heads thinking, okay, yeah, that was quite extreme. We better do, you know, better at anticipating the next one, right? So when that event happens, we go to work. My colleagues at ETH got to work and started to use the method that we've been using for this paper and sample boosting to see if we can sort of exploit current climate model simulations to the best of our ability to hunt for really, really unlucky combinations of factors. And this is what they did for this heat wave, and they found that only by doing novel methods like this one, they were able to produce heat waves as extreme as it happened in reality. And of course, that was after the fact this heat wave happened, right? So of course, that was a success story. Okay, we were able to replicate an event like this and understand how it happened. But now we're left wondering, okay, what about places that have not yet experienced such a record-breaking heat wave? Like, for example, in Europe, where we are located and where the study is focusing, the current record-breaking heat wave, so the current most extreme heat wave on record in the last 100 years or so, happened in 2003. We've had many heat waves since then, and they've broke many local temperature records, but the combined effect of how intense temperature was, how long they lasted, and how big an area of Europe they covered, that combination of factors, 2003, still stands quite above everything else that has happened after and before, so the most extreme heat wave over Europe. However, this heat wave happened over 20 years ago, right? So we have had another more than 20 years, you know, global warming signal on top of it. On top of everything, we've had drought, we have a lot of changes, right? So since then, nothing quite as, or maybe we should say, we have not been as unlucky as we were in 2003 yet.

0: But we could be any summer, right? And this summer is shaping up to be already in June quite extreme. Who knows what the rest of the summer would bring, right? But whenever these conditions happen, we were left a bit wondering, okay, energy in an area like Europe that is at risk of, statistically at risk of experiencing a record-breaking event because our current record is getting a little bit old, at 20-some years old, we were thinking, okay, today, what could be the worst heat wave that could happen? And how would that look like? Are we facing, you know, are we at risk of much higher temperatures? Are we at risk of much longer heat waves, much bigger heat waves? What are a bit the sort of the characteristics of the flavor that worst case events could take in Europe right now?
1: This is Radio EcoShock. Our guest is Dr. Laura Sanchez Gutierrez on the frightening future of European heat waves. Heat in the UK and Europe last week was astonishing, frightening. The World Meteorological Organization designated Europe as the fastest warming continent on Earth, and Copernicus agreed. That seems strange. Why Europe?
0: Yeah, this is it's a bit striking with what I was saying before, right? That our record is so far in the past. So the thing with Europe is that a lot of Central Europe, for example, or places above the Mediterranean climates, they have very large variability in terms of how one summer looks like with compared to the summer the year after, or maybe 1 week to comparison to the week after, right? So there is a lot of variability in the sense that you might have a heat wave that is reaching very high temperatures, but you might also have sort of a summer cold spell or a rainy week where temperatures drop a lot. So these conditions from one summer to the next, from 1 week to the other, there is a large range of variability in how the summer could look like. Versus if you think of Mediterranean Europe, Southern Europe, every summer looks a little bit more similar, so it's quite rare to have a summer that is much, much colder than the rest. Of course, summers are getting warmer, right? But the range of variability from one day to the next, from 1 year to the next in the summer, is a bit smaller. Over Central Europe, however, this very large variability to 1 year to the next, for example, is to a large extent controlled, for example, by soil moisture or drought. So whenever you have a lot of moisture in the soil and you have heat happening, a lot of your incoming energy, your heat, is used to evaporate actually all of the water in the soil, in the vegetation, and that is not used to rise up temperatures. So whenever you have a very dry summer, then the temperatures get a lot higher, and when you have a summer that is not dry, that is wet, then that doesn't happen, right? Part of what we're seeing is that Europe, Central Europe, is going towards drier state. So those summers that are wet happen less so because the precipitation patterns are changing a bit, because maybe variability has been also changing a bit. So maybe we had a bit worse luck on average in how much is raining or how persistent heat is occurring. On top of that, there seems to be also quite a few arguments to say that potentially the atmospheric conditions linked to summer heat in Europe are changing, and changing with respect to the past and changing differently than in other regions. But all of this is still quite an open area of research. So why Europe is warming up so fast and so much is first worrying because a lot of people live here. Also worrying because, as I say, this large variability is still there, and our ecosystems, our societies are used to it, right? So you have a few years of recovery, respite, however you want to call it. If we go away from that, that will not happen anymore, right? So quite challenging for adaptation and for managing our resources. So all of this quite tricky, but to understand exactly to what extent Europe is really fast warming so fast is really quite tricky. And, of course, this speaks to the extent of the whole distribution, right? So if you want to understand how the very tail of the limits of what's possible, how that is changing with global warming in a region like Europe, that is also quite tricky because of all of these things that I was saying.
1: Yes, using large sophisticated models and analysis, you found no single driver of increasing heat waves in Europe, but there are two key indicators or companions. The first is not a surprise: oceans, and especially hotter sea surface temperatures. How do ocean conditions translate into extreme heat washing over Europe?
0: I can tell you a little bit about this, and maybe I can also tell you a little bit about how we find these very extreme worst-case storylines or events in our work. So what we do is we take a climate model, right? And we start from events that are interesting to us in that climate model. So in this case, a heat wave, conditions that are a bit maybe drier or maybe more neutral to compare, right? So we start from these parent conditions. Then we apply this ensemble boosting method to generate these storylines. And what this means is that we take the global climate model with everything in it. So it has oceans, it has sea ice, it has an atmosphere, of course. It has soil components. So all of this is in the model and interacts with one another. It's able to send information to one another, so the oceans are able to communicate with the atmosphere realistically, as it would happen in the real world. So this is all in the model. What we do is we introduce a butterfly effect in our model at that point before a heat wave happens, for example. We introduce a butterfly effect, a very, very, very minor perturbation in the atmosphere, and we allow the model to run freely 1,000 times from that starting point. Similar to what weather forecasting would be, weather forecasting is a little bit different, the model is a little bit different, but the concept is the same. So you introduce a small perturbation and you allow the system to evolve, and because the climate system and the Earth system is very chaotic, you will find some deviations from across these trajectories, and potentially all of the right ingredients will come together and very, very extreme conditions will develop. So they don't. We don't force them to happen. We don't really say or force the model to behave in a particular way. It's just really this sort of bad luck draw of ingredients. Like if you play roulette and red comes 100 times, right? So that type of very, very extreme combination of factors. What we find is if you have all of these ingredients into consideration, if you're hunting for a worst-case heat wave that is very extreme, what we find is that what you always need is a favorable atmosphere, right? So you always need that type of sunny, anticyclonic conditions. That's always a key ingredient. On top of that, if you're looking for the worst-case heat waves, then everything has to sort of align to be in favor with it as well, right? So we have the worst-case heat waves happen under extreme drought as well. They also happen under extreme ocean temperatures around the European continent, so in the upper layers of the ocean or the surface of the ocean. So all of these ingredients need to sort of come or align to be in favor of the most extreme heat. And this is something that you could only really find in a setup like we've been using, with a couple model that has an ocean contributing to this heat, that has a soil layer contributing to these mechanisms, right? So for this, this is quite a nice and physically consistent method that allows to answer questions like you were asking to me. So what is the role of the oceans? And to me, this was really quite striking to see. So in the worst case heat waves that we find, what surprised us a lot is that we don't necessarily find those heat waves directly when we introduce this butterfly effect in the model. So that's what we were expecting, that you have potentially a parent heat wave that you start from. That heat wave is really quite extreme. You introduce this butterfly effect, and then eventually one of those trajectories stemming from the same parent conditions would be so extreme, right? This is a bit what we were expecting based on previous work using this method. However, we also wanted to see a bit how the rest of the summer would look like after a very extreme heat wave. That's why we extend our simulations for the whole summer. And this is where the surprising part comes, because we find that the worst case, most intense heat waves happen after another heat wave. So we have a parent event, we introduce a butterfly effect, after an extreme heat wave happens in a model, this heat wave ends, so it comes and goes, and then a few days after, another very extreme heat wave starts with an anticyclone and all of this. So this second heat wave, or potentially even more than second, sometimes some of them more than have more than two or three before the extreme heat wave happens, when this very extreme heat wave happens, we find that all of these ingredients have to come in place, and potentially the nearby oceans play a very important role, because we anticipate that the nearby oceans have been warming up by all of the heat waves that they have before this very extreme heat wave, right? So the conditions in the Mediterranean basin, in the Atlantic basin close to Europe, are very, very warm. And we believe, we're still researching this actually, but we believe that at this stage, because sea surface conditions are so warm, they sort of stop being a sink of heat. So the heat over land is not really going to warm up the waters, because the upper layers are already so warm, and they might even contribute a little bit of heat to the land. They're definitely not taking up anymore. And this is the conditions that happen close to the continent. But we also find that far away, a bit more farther away towards North America, some of the most extreme heat waves that we find have a very marked negative anomaly, actually, close to or in the middle of North Atlantic Basin between Europe and North America. And what we believe is happening there is that either this negative anomaly is contributing to making the anticyclone over Europe more stable, or, cyclonic conditions on top of that negative anomaly over the North Atlantic are causing both the cooling on the North Atlantic and the persistence of the anticyclone over Europe, sort of in a very wavy jet situation. So this is certainly something that surprised us a lot, and we're still researching. Really, it's a bit of a chicken and egg situation, so we're researching whether the ocean is driving these conditions, whether it just happened to be at this point, a bit of bad luck situation as well, or if it's unrelated. So we're still researching the role of the ocean in this configuration, but this cold anomaly over the North Atlantic was quite surprising.
1: Your model tests show the most intense boosted heat waves occur from July to August, yet you and your colleagues in Europe just went through two record heat waves before the end of June. Could extreme heat seasons be longer than we thought?
0: Yeah, I mean, not necessarily longer than we thought. I think this has been, the community has been thinking about this for a while, about heat happening early in the season, happening later in the season. Particularly early in the season is quite damaging to us, because we are still not so acclimatized to the heat in the summer, right? So it can be very damaging for vulnerable populations. But generally, as the earth gets warmer, generally we will be seeing more heat waves like we've been having, right? Like more outside of the meteorological summer of June, July, August, or even only July, August. What we do find, however, is, as I was saying before, right, in order to have the worst case outcome, you really need all of the ingredients for that to happen. So I can imagine if this particular heat wave, if the atmospheric component of this particular heat wave that we've been happening now, if that were to happen mid-August, probably the absolute temperatures would have been even higher, had to play this hypothetical case, right? This is going in line with the storyline narrative perspective that I was telling you before. So this test could be done, right? Like if one ingredient that was very damaging and very severe right now could have happened with other ingredients that favor even more intense heat, what would be the outcome? Is a bit the approach that we are taking. The fear that I have right now is that this is exactly what we find in our worst-case simulations. In our worst-case heat waves, we find heat waves early in the season start to happen, May, June, repeatedly. So we have a few extreme events in the simulations that are quite early, quite intense, quite persistent. Those events leave the state, the state of the Earth system over Europe, already quite primed for more heat. As I was saying, you might end up drying all of the soils, or the plants might die, the younger plants might die, and then you don't have that moisture available for evaporation anymore. You might warm up the ocean. So all of these things might happen already early in the season. But by the time that you get to this late summer state, if another stream anticyclone or stream blocking event were to happen, then the heat wave will be even more intense. However, this is not to say that every time a summer has an early heat wave, a late summer heat wave is guaranteed, right? This is part of what makes climate science and climate predictions so tricky, because the system is very noisy, as I was saying before, right? So it can always rain, it can always become a bit colder, we can have a cold spell, right? Like, it's very hard to give this broad seasonal to multi-year predictions. But if we were be sort of bracing for the worst case summer that we could expect, I could imagine that a worst case summer could look something like, or at the start of a worst case summer could look something like this one, with early heat already in the season, with drought already arising from all of the evaporation that is happening due to this heat, with a lot of vegetation potentially either struggling or already dying, if you imagine not so resilient, maybe grasslands or younger shoots in or sprouts in trees. If all of that is already happening, then you can already imagine wildfire conditions also being more or more risk for wildfire conditions. So all of these ingredients are starting to align. We will need to see what happens for the rest of the summer, right? It's very hard to make a prediction like this, and I'm sure not even the top-of-the-line European weather forecasting centers or seasonal forecasting centers are able to predict with certainty for what the rest of the summer, what we will experience. But the ingredients are aligning. And also, even if the rest of the summer doesn't have peak temperatures that are very high, if it remains moderately to severely warm for the rest of the summer, that is already so tricky for how to adapt to that or how to resist that, right? Like if you imagine heat island effects, buildings warming up, ecosystems or animals struggling already, water sources drying up, like all of these things sort of compound and make the rest of the summer probably harder to adapt to, not necessarily adapt to, but harder to overcome the heat over the rest of the summer because we are already being made vulnerable by this early season heat.
1: So who do you hope will hear the warnings in your new paper? If heat waves get as extreme as possible, is there anything we can do to prepare?
0: Yes. I mean, one of the things that we want to highlight is that we're thinking a lot. So I'm not saying we are not trying to prepare. I think society, municipalities, critical infrastructure management, we are trying to adapt. But I think we need to be realistic and have a broad perspective on the risks that we might come to find, right? So I think a lot of municipalities, a lot of hospitals, a lot of institutions are already trying to prepare, particularly to higher temperatures. So I see a lot of preparation, a lot of strategies being drawn for higher temperatures, like imagine if we had a 50-degree day, things like this. And what would happen in terms of how would we manage that crisis? What would the bottlenecks will be? What resources we will need? And this is certainly useful. For certain, we will need preparation for higher temperatures. As the world continues to warm, we will continue to have record-breaking temperatures. This is no doubt. And we find that as well in our paper. So we find worst-case heat waves could be a few degrees warmer than current records. However, we find that in the worst-case heat waves that we are sort of highlighting, the storylines we're highlighting, higher temperatures are not the only risks. What we're finding is we find heat waves that last a lot longer. So if you imagine compared to, according to our metric, the 2003 heat wave, the worst heat wave that we've had in Europe so far, that the most critical conditions during that heat wave lasted 10 days. So the worst-case heat waves that we find in our storylines, the worst-case conditions, are sustained for 30 to 40 days. So I think we need to ask ourselves the question, you know, are we ready for a 50-degree day? Are we ready for a month long of 38, 35 degrees Celsius temperatures? Or are we ready for these no respite situations where every day is very warm and heat waves conditions do not break? And even more importantly, for how society maybe sees these events, right? Like, I have the feeling that, well, the third sort of risk that we find in our paper that is quite striking is this successive heat wave. So you had one heat wave, that heat wave dies down for a few days, and then the one after is even more extreme than the one before. And I think we've been experiencing that a lot. Whenever society experiences a hard challenge, a stress, a heat wave, some sort of event, a disaster that is challenging to us, it is very hard to sort of pick up and do it again, right? So I do fear a lot of sort of eroding in our resilience in the sense of, okay, so now companies might decide for one day that is 40-something degrees, then maybe we work from home. But are we ready to do that for the whole summer? Are we ready to say, okay, this heat wave is done and now next week we start over again, right? So I think when we're thinking about preparation, about resilience, about adaptation, we need to think both about this compounding effects of many days in a row being warm and then, you know, things sort of compounding together, and also on this erosion of our resilience. So both our physical and biological response being undermined by this very persistent heat, but also, you know, how we as a society deal with it, how we are patient with one another, how we protect the most vulnerable, how do we also think long-term, right? Like after these summers with very extreme heat waves are done, that doesn't mean that we're done for, right? Like next summer, next 10 years, maybe the next one might be worse, maybe another region will be at risk. So I think we really need to be preparing for both the risks that are around the corner versus the long-term changes that need to happen for society to be prepared and adapted to these very complex risks.
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0: Thank you so much, Alex, for having me. It's been a pleasure talking to you.
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1: As I told you last week, France experienced the hottest night ever. As days of extreme heat followed one another, France recorded the hottest temperature since records began more than 100 years ago. That was not just one freak reading in a local hotspot. Oh no, meteorologists totaled up heat reports for the whole country, and all of France was hotter than ever before. My friends in London fled buildings never intended for North African-style heat. We can see reddened faces in the British humid heat that once again broke records all over the place. Hottest June day ever. The government has to rethink heat response and life-saving changes for the new hot age. We're in big trouble, and no, we are not ready.
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1: Heat waves are starting early, staying late, and they kill millions around the world every year. And they create yet another threat we don't know so much about, wildfires. A new study finds connections between heat waves and wildfires in the western U.S., and that's where most of the big ones burn. How does it work? What drives what to make a super fire? Our guide is Dr. Dmitry Kalashnikov, postdoctoral research scholar at the University of California, Merced campus. And from California, Dmitry Kalashnikov, welcome to Radio EcoShock.
4: Yes, hi Alex. It's a pleasure to be here.
1: I first encountered this whole concept in the conversation, the article your team wrote, and I thought, well, of course, heat waves lead to worse fires. And then I realized I don't know why or if it will change or get worse. Dmitry, can you start us out with an example, just one connection between extreme heat days and more damaging wildfires?
4: Yes, I'd be happy to. And you are right in terms of the initial intuition. I think most folks would probably, you know, understand intuitively that, yes, of course, heat waves would make fires worse, right? Because it's hot, dry weather, which understandably is better for fires to grow. But, yeah, there are multiple angles to this, multiple ways in which heat waves actually enable wildfires. And one way is maybe the most obvious one. The weather is hot and the weather is dry. So even if there were already fires burning on that landscape, these conditions just make those fires grow larger and potentially faster, especially if some wind is involved.
1: Well, in the good news, the raw number of American wildfires is going down in recent years. An AGU study published in April found about 28% fewer Western wildfires over the past three decades. Why do you say threats from wildfires are escalating?
4: Yes, I have seen that study, which is good. That's good news that the actual number of ignitions is decreasing. But the threats are indeed escalating because the climate itself is warming, as most of us know. And specifically for the western U.S. and also western Canada, so think in interior B.C., Rockies, it at least in terms of recent trends, last few decades, not only are summers getting warmer, they're trending a bit drier. So because of that, even if actual ignition decrease, the fires that do start have a chance to grow and become larger. So overall burned area from those fires could still increase.
1: Yes, the burned area is the key. Now, you work in the Abbotsoglu Climate Lab at UCLA, and in 2020, John Abbotsoglu co-authored a study finding since the mid-1980s, the area burned annually by wildfires in the West has increased eightfold. Now, that's an incredible increase. It's hard to miss. Eight times more land burned, more trees converted to greenhouse gases. It's on a scale our parents never knew. Why don't we talk more about this, Dimitri?
4: That's a good question. You know, I feel like a part of it is, you know, some people choose to talk about this more often than others. For example, thinking about the political landscape, kind of, you know, which side of the ideological spectrum you're on. And another part of it is that I think, you know, people don't necessarily sort of grasp how big of an increase eight times really is. To most people, even if you tell them, you know, burned area has increased twice, double, that's already bad. So it could be that, you know, once you start telling them, oh, it's actually going up by three times, four times, eight times, it may not even register. But it does matter a lot for actual impacts on the landscape and on human health, thinking about smoke, for example, from all those fires.
1: We've covered that extensively on Radio EcoShock. The smoke risk is huge, and of course it extends to people over as far as the East Coast and even to Europe. What led your team to suspect heat waves help drive increased wildfire burn area in ways that we hadn't really thought about?
4: I believe it's our collective experience. So my advisor, John Abbotsoglu, Dr. John Abbotsoglu, he's been studying fires for at least 15 years, maybe longer. And specifically a lot of focus on Western U.S. And Western Canada, to some degree, fires. Other members of our team, like myself, we had two other postdoctoral researchers who are, you know, PhD-level researchers who also have studied wildfires. Actually, three other postdocs who have also studied wildfires on their own. So, you know, we had enough of a hypothesis that heat waves have this outsized effect on wildfires that's not really well quantified or well understood just how much of an effect. And so this gave us the idea, you know, why don't we collectively do this study and put some numbers on these thoughts, if you will.
1: And when we get this from the television news or YouTube videos, they talk about fire weather. Is fire weather a technical term? What does it mean?
4: That's a great question. So there is a technical definition of fire weather in terms of the Fire Weather Index, which I'm sure you're familiar with. It was actually developed in Canada back in the 80s, and that's essentially like a single number where the higher the number, the higher the risk of fire. And that number comes from this combined information of the daily temperature, the humidity, so the lower the humidity, the drier the air is, how much rain fell, or really how little rain fell, and also wind speed. So that fire weather index, the formal index, sort of combines all that weather information into a rating of fire danger. But more colloquially, sort of conversationally, fire weather is also just understood to be general hot, sort of hot, dry, windy, those three things, hot, dry, and windy conditions that would be expected to fuel flames.
1: So a big part of the wildfire story is heat waves. Is the Western U.S. getting more heat waves in recent years, and have their characteristics changed?
4: The answer is yes. It's actually a pretty resounding yes. The Western U.S. has warmed up quite a bit in just the past 20, 25 years. Our summer temperatures, just since 2000, when averaged across the Western U.S., have increased by about 1 degree Celsius, which is a substantial amount in about 25 years. And that's actually not from our study. That's just a number that I've looked up on my own. In terms of what our study found, we looked at the increasing number of heat wave days across the West, and they've essentially doubled across especially forested regions. So think Rocky Mountains, think Pacific Northwest mountains in Washington, Oregon, California as well. We've seen about a doubling of heat wave days in that May to October summertime season period. And that's directly as a result of just warming average temperatures.
1: Climate models predict wetter times for the boreal forest in the north, so why would wildfires increase in that far north, like the surge that we saw in 2023 with Canada's terrible wildfire season? And I asked Canadian wildfire expert Mike Flanagan about it, and he said thin northern soil can go from drowning rain to tinder dry in just 3 days if the heat is there. Did your team look at flash droughts and wildfire?
4: No, that's very interesting. And by the way, I was not familiar with how fast the soil can dry in up in boreal forests. That's amazing. But yeah, we didn't look at soil moisture specifically in the western U.S. That is something that could be done that would provide even more nuance towards our understanding of this sort of increasing fire, you know, dynamic that we're seeing.
1: And we might think once a big forest fire has burned, well, that protects the area against another fire for a long time. But talk to us about regrowth and the re-fire cycle, which can be as short as 2 years.
4: It can be, especially if you think about how even if a forest, let's say there's a forest fire, it's high severity, the trees, you know, die from that fire, within a couple of years, you still have quite a bit of vegetation growth in terms of grasses, shrubs, which can very much dry out in a period of drought, or even just seasonally dry conditions if it's a climate that has seasonally dry summers. And that is fuel for a fire. So you wouldn't need to wait until that forest regenerates to have another risk of fire in that same area.
1: Well, in various parts of the world, we've seen heat waves end with tremendous amounts of rain. And I've seen that in Australia, for example, and in North America, even in Africa. And so that rain drives the regrowth, and suddenly there you are, ready for another fire. It's pretty surprising. If you had to pick the largest single driver or connection between heat waves and wildfires, what would it be?
4: That's a great question. So the largest single driver, I might cheat a little bit and have a combined answer. It's both that you have these more flammable conditions during a heat wave, but also it's that they persist. We showed this in our paper, in our study, that especially in the Northwest, so basically Washington, Oregon, Idaho, even California, Western Montana, which have a lot of dry forests which tend to burn, especially east of the mountains, like east of the Cascades, for example, those areas stay flammable after the heat wave ends. So basically, even though temperatures themselves have returned back to average or even perhaps cooler than average, the vegetation and the dead fuel, the dead logs and, you know, litter on the forest floor, they're still dry because of the heat wave that just ended. So it's that sort of large, perhaps surprisingly long window of elevated or, you know, increased burning conditions, not only during the heat wave, but after the heat wave, for days after the heat wave.
1: Large wildfires can also create their own weather. We see it on YouTube, complete with crackling lightning, but no rain. How does a heat wave play into this?
4: Yes, this is something that has been more or less known, at least by forecasters in the western U.S., but we kind of, again, put some numbers on this, and that is that when we have heat waves in the West, they tend to also produce more thunderstorms, at least in some parts of the western U.S. And this is because the air is really hot, and it tends to want to rise, and we have monsoonal moisture that sort of comes up from Mexico, from the eastern tropical Pacific Ocean. This is why we have a lot of thunderstorms in Arizona, New Mexico, Utah in the summer. We have this moisture that's there. And during heat waves, we have this hot air that is, you know, less dense. It wants to rise. We have monsoonal moisture that's sort of mixed in, which tends to produce more thunderstorms. And because the lower part of the sort of atmosphere is dry and hot, it's a heat wave, right? The thunderstorms tend to be dry. it tends to be dry lightning, which just means that lightning hits the ground, but the amount of rain that falls is minimal. Most of it actually evaporates before reaching the ground. And that's a very clear risk of fire, because lightning might start a fire, but there's not a big downpour to follow to extinguish those flames.
1: You are tuned to Radio EcoShock. Our guest from UCLA is Dmitry Kalashnikov. We're talking about new proof. Heat waves are driving more wildfire burn. France just experienced its hottest recorded night in history. The recent heat wave in Europe is historic, not only for its record-breaking highs, but also because it stayed for days. It reminds me of the deadly heat dome over the Pacific Northwest in 2021. Dmitry, do you think the heat dome phenomenon changes wildfire calculations?
4: I think yes, absolutely. And in fact, there was a study which you may have seen. It came out, I believe, about a year or two ago by Canadian researchers. Actually, I believe a couple of familiar names would have been on there, like Mike Flanagan, Piyush Jain. They basically studied the June 2021 heat dome, which affected a large part of British Columbia and adjacent Pacific Northwest. And they studied how that heat dome essentially kickstarted the Western Canadian wildfire season that year, because it was so intense and long-lasting, it was so hot, and there were dry thunderstorms during that event as well, especially a little bit after it ended, like within a couple of days after it ended, which produced lots of lightning on a very dry vegetation. So yes, very much so, these large, persistent heat domes can catalyze periods of very, very intense fire activity.
1: Not all wildfires involve forests. What did you find for the impact of heat waves on non-forest regions, like, say, grasslands or scrub?
4: Yes, so this is where it got a little more interesting, because in forests, it was a pretty clear line, pretty direct line from more heat waves, more fires. Now, in non-forests, so yeah, think grasslands, shrubs, if we talk about how heat waves affect fire activity on the daily scale, yes, heat waves help fires grow daily, right? Hot days mean more fire in general. But the relationship on annual time scales changes. So whereas in forests, more heat over a fire season means more fire, in non-forests, it's not the same thing, because you can easily have a very hot, dry summer in the desert, but it doesn't necessarily mean more fire, because there, in those landscapes, burned area is more closely tied to how much actual vegetation is available, how much grass, how much dry grass exists, for example. And that is more strongly linked to how much rain fell before, in the 3 months, 6 months, even a year before. How wet was it? Because those wet conditions before would enable all those grasses to grow, which would then dry out and provide fuel for the fire. So because of this, we didn't actually observe a long-term trend in burned area in non-forests, despite the near doubling of heat wave days in the past 25 years.
1: Interesting. And again, the new heat waves are not always hot and dry. I mean, take the Deep South or the tropics for extreme humid heat. Why did your team separate wet and dry heat waves?
4: This was something we wanted to do because we speculated. We had this hypothesis that, kind of like what you're saying, not every heat wave is dry. Some heat waves are actually fairly moist. And so we thought that the humidity or moisture would help suppress fires, even despite there being heat wave conditions. So we did this other analysis where we separated these heat waves by either you know, high humidity, so high moisture in the atmosphere, or low humidity or dry atmosphere. And yes, we found that made a difference, especially in forested landscapes. It's really those dry heat waves that are accompanied by low humidity that drive the majority of burned area. And on the flip side, the moist heat waves actually don't produce increased burned area. They actually produce less burned area than non-heat wave conditions, if that makes sense. So if you're in the forest, you're better off having a moist heat wave versus conditions that are more average temperature-wise, but dry humidity-wise.
1: This study examined how heat waves affect wildfires. Here's possibly a new idea for research. Do we need a companion study looking at how wildfires affect heat waves, maybe even years later? The landscape has changed. A lot of things have changed. Does it affect heat waves?
4: This is a great question. There have been some studies on this that I'm familiar with. For example, I'm familiar with some studies which actually looked at how wildfire smoke emissions, so the aerosols, can actually increase atmospheric temperatures downwind, because some of those particles, some of those smoke particles in the smoke plume can actually absorb sunlight, and they warm the atmospheric sort of layer above the ground. So that's a real effect which has been quantified. That's more immediate, let's say a few days that are following the fire. In terms of years, you know, years later, there are definitely localized effects from landscapes which have been burned. Surface temperatures can be higher because you've lost, for example, the tree cover. And there are other effects to the actual, landscape. The burned soil has some effect on surface temperatures, too. I'm less familiar with that. I haven't myself studied that. Now, that's typically more restricted closer towards burn scars. I don't know if there has been any real effort to quantify this on the landscape scale, right? Are there effects for years at the scale of a state, or like a U.S. state, right? I'm less sure about that, but that would be really interesting to look into.
1: What do you mean by synchronous heat waves, and how does that affect the firefighting scene?
4: Yeah, this is actually very important, these synchronous heat waves, which basically means multiple areas of the western U.S. simultaneously experiencing heat waves. This could be, just one big heat wave, one big heat dome that's simultaneously impacting, let's say, 50, 60, 70% of the western U.S., right? And what that means is now you have a large area that could be simultaneously seeing increases in fire activity. And because of that, you might need to deploy firefighters to multiple areas, which would strain resources. If you're already deploying firefighters to, let's say, three different large fire complexes, and another large fire breaks out a state away, you don't have the same amount of firefighters to deploy. You have to call up reserves. You have to call up maybe firefighters from a different country, from Canada, from Australia, or from the eastern U.S., which take time to arrive. In the meantime, that fire is burning. So these simultaneous or synchronous heat waves can be a real challenge when coordinating the suppression response to these fires.
1: Can we apply results from your study to other places like Europe after its record heat waves, or what about Australia?
4: I think, yes, most definitely. What we did can be repeated really anywhere in the world where heat waves tend to drive fires. And yes, this would be places like Europe, places like Australia, Chile, boreal forests, right? So think of northern Canada, Siberia. This would be very relevant in all such areas.
1: As you say in the paper, heat waves are well-recognized threats to human health and energy supply and ecosystems. Now we have to add wildfires to this heat wave damage list. Do governments and planning agencies recognize the role of heat waves?
4: I think to some extent, yes, but probably not enough. I don't think, and this was the motivation for us doing the study and putting some of these numbers on paper, is I don't think there's enough of a recognition out there among policymakers, land managers, perhaps even forecasters and fellow scientists, not to mention the public, as to just how large of a role that heat waves can have on fire activity over the course of a year or fire season.
1: Dimitri, what's next in your research?
4: Yeah, thanks for that question. I do, in general, research around climate extremes. So it's not just heat waves and fires. It's also like heavy rainfall extremes. For example, I just published a paper last month about extreme hourly rainfall in the western U.S. So think really short-term heavy downpours that are a threat for flash flooding. And, spoiler alert there, we found increases in these hourly rainfall extremes in the past 25 years. They're heavier in the western U.S., especially in the summer. Think monsoonal storms. But yeah, next steps would be, for example, one study is I'm looking at how wildfire smoke can actually impact thunderstorms, because smoke can affect how much lightning happens and how much rainfall happens, just because it changes. I talked about this earlier in this recording, in this show, about how smoke can actually affect temperatures of the atmosphere, and that can change how thunderstorms form and how much lightning they produce, which has impacts on, for example, increased fire ignitions or decreased fire ignitions. So I'm trying to unpack that in a next study.
1: From the University of California, Merced, we have been speaking with postdoctoral research scholar Dmitry Kalashnikov. The paper is Heat Waves Enable Wildfire Activity in the Western United States. It was published June 17th in Science Advances. It is open access, so it's free to read for anyone. You can find a link in my blog at ecoshock.org. Dmitry, thank you for sharing time with our listeners.
4: Thank you very much. It was a pleasure.
1: I'm Alex Smith for Radio EcoShock. Next week, we dive into another hidden corner of climate change. Extreme heat increases the risk of premature birth. If you are pregnant or ever intend to be or love someone who is, learn how this works with Dr. Coral Salvador from Bern. From California, author and activist Mi Jean Shaw joins us with a plan to take over coal and wind it down. And start with the biggest coal mine in the world, why don't you? Don't miss it. I'm Alex Smith. Thank you for listening and caring about our world.

We just heard from Frank Wallace with God Rest Ye Merry Gentlemen. Before that, Christopher Parkening with Ferris Lord Jesus. Before that, Lawrence Juber with Jesus, Joy of Man's Desire. Before that, Pete Huttlinger with 'Tis So Sweet to Trust in Jesus. So a lot of Jesus stuff here. And before that, it was Sean McGowan with O Holy Night. And we started off with Andy Wahlberg with Sleigh Ride. If you're just tuning in, this is WFVR LP 96.5 on your radio and at royaltonradio.org. And this is One Guitar. I'm your host, Peter Neary. And today we're just doing a review of all the songs that you've been hearing in stores for the last 3 weeks or something. Because it's still all beautiful music and played beautifully by solo guitarists. So, we're going to carry on with another long set. We will start with Harvey Reed and a little lighter fare, Rudolph the Red-Nosed Reindeer, Harvey Reed.

0: howdy, folks. 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

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And we began our program, as I sometimes like to do, with an overture. A good way to get a concert started, don't you think? A composer whose birthday was earlier this week, born on the 22nd of June in 1763, Etienne Nicolas Méhul, a French composer of the late classical and early romantic period. And at the time of his living, while he was alive, he was known as the most important opera composer in France during the Revolution. And apparently he was also the first composer to gain the moniker Romantic, and not in a sentimental way. It was the way the musical winds were blowing.

I'm sorry. So the orchestra we heard performing that overture from the opera Adrian, and we'll hear some more about that later. many soloists, but let's see, the Purcell Choir, which we will hear later, and the Orfeo Orchestra under the direction of Georgi Vashergi. Before I continue on with this program, I'd like to thank our underwriters. The folks who give generously of their resources in show of support of this grand experiment known as community radio. So thank you very much to Outpatch and to Seven Stars Arts Center. Thank you very much to Vermont Law and Graduate School and Soloflect. Thank you very much to South Royalton Market, Daniel Leibovitz, and the Upper Pass Beer Company. Now from an album of Stravinsky, Music for Four Hands. Usually when he composed music for four hands, he composed it for two pianos, not just two people sitting on one piano bench. But there are those arrangements as well. I believe there is actually a one piano four hand arrangement of his Rite of Spring. Concerto for two pianos was he began composing this in 1935, but largely finished the work in 1932 he began, but finished it in 1935. A vehicle for his son Solima and father, playing piano recitals in Europe and also in America. He needed something to play with his son, so a couple of works he composed. So we're going to be hearing the pianists Benjamin Frith and Peter Hill. Concerto for two solo pianos by Igor Stravinsky.

0: The music of Igor Stravinsky, a work from 1935 for two pianos. It's called Concerto for Two Pianos. Performed here by the piano duo Benjamin Frith and Peter Hill. And you are listening to the Voice of South Railton Community Radio. 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
2: Today I walked

That was the music of the Spanish composer Pablo Bruna, born on the 22nd of June in 1611 and passed in June of 1679. The Spanish composer and organist, notable for his blindness, I don't know, he contracted smallpox, and as a result he was blind. And he was also known as El Ciego de Daroca, the blind man of Daroca. I guess there was only one of them in Daroca. There probably should have been a work on that moniker, but he managed to secure many high-profile positions as organist and choir master. And it's a testament to his perseverance. We heard a work called Tiento. He wrote many, many pieces known as Tientos, which are almost like known as fantasias or fantasy works that seem to take on a life of their own once the composer starts going in it. Oh, the organist. Let's give credit where credit is due. That's Jean-Charles Ablitzer, the organist on that recording. A recording of all of Pablo Bruna's, well, let's just say it's a collection of his organ music, which much of it does survive from the 17th century. Now we're going to skip to the 20th century in the music of Charles Warrenin. We're going to hear his second string quartet, composed in 1979. It's four movements, but he says it's actually more like one long movement. Mr. Warrenin's music can be kind of spiky. It is certainly, he takes on the challenges of the new musical language of the 20th century. But he does know how to set a mood. The string quartet is the group for contemporary music. I guess the string players from that group. String Quartet No. 2 by Charles Warrenin.

0: The music of American composer Charles Wuorinen, born in New York City and passed in New York City at the age of 81 back in 2000. We heard his second string quartet, here performed by the Group for Contemporary Music. And we are now into our second hour here on Your Voice for South Railton Community Radio. 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Before I go any further, let's run another promo. Promo Domo. One of the many fine programmings. One of the many fine programs you will always hear on WFVRLP. But don't forget to visit our website for more information about programs and programmers and the events page. 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
1: 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I want to invite

Right, that was a sampling of the opera by our French composer, Étienne Méhul. It's a portion of the third act of his opera, Adrian. The story of a conquering hero who kidnaps the opponent's princess and falls in love and has to explain it to his fiance. But it sounded like at the end everything worked out. And I'll share with you the performers that we just heard, the vocalist Gabriel Filippone and Philippe Talbot, Jennifer Bourgay and Marc Brard, the Orfeo Orchestra and the Purcell Chorus under the direction of, of Georgi Bashegi. 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And let us thank our generous underwriters again, helping keep this great programming that you've come to know and love and sometimes depend upon to get you through your day. 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And we're all volunteer, by the way. 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
1: Ever wonder who the greatest band from Vermont is? Well, look no further and tune in to Vermont's Finest with Ross McGee on WFVRLP South Royalton every Saturday from noon to 2, where we explore the legacy and music of Phish, one show at a time.

Yes, please don't forget to tune in to Vermont's Finest. Let's see, reading from some program notes provided to me by the Los Angeles Philharmonic. If historically serenades were considered music for entertainment, and they were, how did our ultra-serious Brahms come to write not one, but two serenades? It seems out of character for this composer, whose very earliest works were essentially large-scale and terribly earnest, to consider creating a form of music that seemed to be at odds with his nature. The answer is really simple and actually in keeping with his mindset. This was a young man quite in awe of the legacy of Beethoven, a budding composer who thought himself unworthy to carry on in the footsteps of the giant, even though that was the road he instinctively wanted to travel. Yes, it took Brahms a long time to actually get up the nerve to compose his first symphony. The second serenade, in A major, is quite interesting in that it's orchestrated for no violins, an orchestra without violins, just violas, cellos, winds, and brass. But it's one of those pieces that it reminds me, it's instinctively summer kind of music. In my humble opinion, the work is in 5 movements, clocking in at around 29 minutes. 5 movements, yes. So we're going to hear a performance by the London Symphony Orchestra under the direction of István Kertész. Brahms' Serenade in A major.

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I'm Bob DiBartolo, inviting you to join me every Friday morning from 7 to 10 for the Friday Morning Mix. Not a lot of talk, just some good news to get your day off on the right note, right here on Free Vermont Radio.

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Welcome to Paradigms from KPOV, the radio show and podcast that brings you inspired, inspiring people with visions of a viable future for life on Earth that includes humans. Hi, I'm Baruch, host of Paradigms. Really glad that you're here, tuned in to meet my wonderful guests on this episode. They'll be sharing their music and their inspirations and good stuff. But before then, I have some thoughts to share with you. Usually, you know, my commentaries are pointed, but in this one, I'm really pissed. And I know I'm not the only one, so I'm not pulling any punches. The governor of Louisiana actually used the National Guard of that state to interfere with elections to prevent black people from voting. He sent in the National Guard when he canceled an election and redrew districts in a way that eliminated whole districts of black voters. That's really going on. This has already been legislated and adjudicated back in the 1960s. And here we are again. Why? Because the six Republican members of the Supreme Court are bought and paid for political operatives. They are 100% partisan and they are owned. They are owned and their rulings, therefore, are illegitimate. Their latest rulings are right out of the Third Reich playbook, racist to the core. Every state should make it clear that the rulings from this court are not to be followed. John Roberts, you belong in prison, along with the other five, for trying to steal our country. You six are all traitors, bought and paid for traitors. From what we've seen in Louisiana, we can consider that other fascist governors will deploy their National Guard to suppress voting and enforce other unconstitutional laws they're passing, taking away women's rights, the rights of people of color, the rights of queer people, the rights of immigrants, human rights. So this message goes out to anyone who's in the National Guard or law enforcement or military. Just a loving reminder, do not obey illegal orders. You are being used to steal your own country out from under you by this authoritarian fascist cabal. Don't follow illegal orders. Don't hurt people when they're protesting. In fact, join the protesters because you have way more in common with them than with the billionaires pulling your strings. It's scary to stand up, and it may cost you, but do the right thing. Let your conscience be your guide. Hitler stacked the courts and made laws that made his terrible deeds legal. That is happening here, and it must be named and stopped. Again, the fraudulent Supreme Court is culpable. It seems that Donald Trump is on his way out. He's had at least one stroke. He's on numerous medications. He has 22 physicians tending him. So he is a dying puppet, and the people pulling his strings are the people who need to be identified and removed from seats of power. They were not even elected. Stephen Miller, Russell Vought, Elon Musk, not elected. No one in the cabinet was elected. Peter Thiel, Jeff Bezos, Adele Adelson, billionaires influencing the executive branch, not elected. The executive and judicial branches of the federal government have both been completely taken over by Christo-fascists, and they have set up concentration camps with hundreds of thousands of prisoners, tens of thousands of them children, with no health care, bad food, bad water, poor hygiene, sicknesses rampant. This must be stopped. And the legislative branch, the two houses of Congress, have been rendered barely functional, rotten with corruption, rife with craven Christo-fascist Republicans and anachronistic corporate Democrats. It's time for change. Why are some people just so horrible, cruel, selfish, willfully ignorant, greedy, perverse, etc.? Well, from one perspective, it all boils down to the size of the amygdala and the frontal lobe. Some people are about fear and aggression, and some people are about curiosity. The fear people fear the other and demonize them and hate them and want to hurt them, and their fear twists them up so they become stuck in a state of self-absorbed, self-preservation, fearing things that often don't even exist. The curious people wonder about those who are different, want to understand how they live and what they're about. The fear people see the world more as mechanical, things to be used, to be extracted from the earth, to take. The curious people see the earth as a home of which they are a part. I'm being very binary about this, and I recognize that, but it's kind of what I see in humanity. We all have some of each, but everyone's predominantly one or the other.
Maybe it's as simple as the wolf you feed is the one that grows stronger, which would mean it's a choice whether to be fear-driven or curious. And then there's another much smaller group. There was an article recently about something in Hitler's DNA that corresponded with specific characteristics: delayed sexual maturation and underdeveloped genitalia, and a tendency towards antisocial behavior. It's called Kalman syndrome. You can look it up. I bet that's in Trump's DNA, because those things describe him as well. To address one of the many lies put out by the regime, if the left were violent, as the right claims, none of the people doing all this damage would still be alive. The truth is that it's the right that's violent, murdering people in the streets of Minneapolis, murdering people in concentration camps across the country, murdering people by denying food and medicine. That's violence. So when people talk about the violent left, you know that they're not only lying, but they're in the cult. P.S. We have seen how many not credible assassination attempts on Trump so far that all turned out to have been perpetrated by right-wingers? Okay, enough of that. Before we meet my guest, time for a hat giveaway. If you'd like a Paradigms baseball cap, just send me an email, baruch@paradigms.life. Put cap in the subject. In the email, please include your mailing address and where you listen to Paradigms, what radio station or podcast site. Okay, it's time to meet my wonderful guest on this episode of Paradigms. Here we go.

0: Jane Fallon, welcome to Paradigms.
1: Oh, glad to be here. Thank you for having me.
0: Well, I'm glad to have you here. I've been listening to your music and really enjoying it.
1: Okay.
0: And I love what you're about. And so I want to talk to you about all of it.
1: That'd be great.
0: Let's start with what's new. Okay, you've got some new songs out that are really potent and political, and I love them. And I want to hear about them. I mean, the ones I'm talking about are Let's Bury War and Letter from the Birmingham Jail.
1: Yeah, well, Letter from the Birmingham Jail came first, and it's also on my new recording, Sweet Resilience. But yeah, I wrote that, actually started from a prompt at a local open mic, and it was Letter. I thought, oh, give me a break, Letter. I've written some songs on letters, and I thought, you know, the most powerful letter to me ever that's ever been written has been the Letter from the Birmingham Jail. I've never forgot about it since I read it in high school. What a wonderful letter. What an amazing thing he did with that letter.

0: anything. I went off to college and you start talking to different people and exposing yourself. And then, of course, I was a teenager when the Vietnam War came along, and that incredibly impacted me, from friends I had who never came back and those that came back wounded and never got over it. And I'll never forget that period of war in our country. And after that, I just found myself being drawn to important issues. It's just something we have to talk about in songwriting. So many of my favorite songwriters, performers, were people who did that. You know, Woody Guthrie and, you know, Peter, Paul, and Mary. And, you know, they had these wonderful social justice songs. And I grew up, and that's what I began singing when I first started playing guitar when I was 13. These are the songs that I did. So then as an English teacher, I taught narrative writing. And I thought narrative writing is the same as writing a narrative song. In fact, I wrote a book about it called Songwriting on Purpose. You can find on Amazon about how to take those techniques and make a song out of them.
1: Ooh, I gotta check that out myself.
0: Yeah, go look at it. I've had some people say some good things about it. Writing doesn't have to be sitting on your bed waiting for personal things to happen to you. You can make them happen. What do I really want to say with my music? And I think a lot of writers have done that with their writing. So yeah, I just started doing where I've got social stuff. I've got lots of things that I write, but I'm into words. I'm into meaning and the same things that matter. So that's why it all mixes together. I think eventually as I got into my writing high point as about 19 years old, it took off that direction.
1: Not everyone gives themselves permission to speak.
0: That's a good way of putting it. You're right.
1: And you do give yourself that permission. And which I think is great. I want everyone to give themselves that permission, but I'm interested in how you got there.
0: Well, I think it's just because it's through music helps a whole lot. Because somehow when you're a singer and you're a songwriter, doing a message through music appeals to people in a different way. And I think, I wanted to make statements. I wanted to get messages out there. And doing it through music fulfilled something in me. And I knew it was okay to do that. I never felt like anybody was going to, I have had some pushback on some songs occasionally, but it touches people in a different way, whether they agree with you or not. And also give myself freedom to try to understand other people. A lot of my songs are not about preaching to the choir. They're not about telling other people what to do. They're about making people feel the message and make up their own minds. And that's why I think I have the freedom to do that. You guys can make up your own minds, but here, this is what I'm trying to say. What are you hearing here? Are you understanding the message? And I have several songs like that. In fact, I wrote one called Before the Fire, which was about the Rosewood Massacre in 1925, which was the second worst racial incident in our country since the Civil War. Whole town was destroyed. And I sang that at a workshop once, and Ellis Paul, who's a well-known, he said, "This is Jane. Not telling anybody what to do, just spilling out the story and letting you make up your own mind."
1: I'm talking with Jane Fallon. We're going to hear some music now, and then we'll be back with more of this conversation. This is a new song that Jane has recently released. It's the song we were just talking about, Letter from the Birmingham Jail. And if you don't know about this, this is a letter that Martin Luther King Jr. wrote while in jail, and it couldn't be more timely. Jane Fallon. This is Paradigms from KPOV

0: at Jane Fallon with Letter from the Birmingham Jail and with the rolling back of civil rights that the criminal Supreme Court is enacting. Project 2025, the Republican Party, that letter could not be more timely. I just have to say, no, we're not going back. Okay, here's the next part of my conversation with Jane Fallon. All your songs marry the personal and the global political human story. It's really, that's a gift that you have, that you're able to make the personal and the big picture come together at the same time. People are good at doing both of those things, but not always together.
1: Right. It's hard. I think the personal can often get in the way of the bigger picture. And the bigger picture can sometimes, if you get rid of the personal, may not always connect with other people. It's just, like I said, journalism. I've listened to a lot of songs about the Rosewood Massacre, and a lot of them are just, this is what happened, folks, and that's it. And that's not going to touch people. So you'll use, and as a writing teacher, I know that when you teach narrative and story writing and things, you tell people to bring the personal in, but you want it to relate to other people. So that's something I've just been doing a long time, taking the personal stories and making them relate, because that's what you want to do with art. You want to help people relate to it. It's not just about your own feelings. And it can be good. Yeah, you can do things with your own feelings, but if no one else relates to that, it's like, well, that's too bad that happened. Oh my gosh. You okay? I'm all right. Okay. And I just do it naturally anymore. I love to see in a story song how it can reflect to other people and how they can hear it. Knowing, of course, I've had response in the past to different songs that people might take you wrong. And you've always got to deal with that. It might be taken wrong. And to try to get ahead of that and let people sort it out themselves. But I think that's part of the writing situation is that you've got an audience. It's not all about you. You're talking to somebody here. Who is that somebody? You don't know. But the writing to try to reach them and let them make up their own minds. Maybe even, oh, I never thought about that. Okay, let me think about that. That's a success in itself. I'm going to think about something I've never thought about before. It's great.
0: I love that. I just have to tell you, my English teachers were always my favorite teachers because they encouraged imagination, critical thinking, and learning how to communicate what's inside out.
1: Exactly.
0: These are really important skills. Education, at least in the U.S. right now, not at its peak, you know, for lots of reasons. And so just appreciating that you have been on that mission and how many thousands of kids you've taught that I'm sure remember you.
1: I loved it. I love some of the things you commented on. I love teaching logic and writing. And I think, unfortunately, that's getting lost. I know some schools that are starting to phase out college composition on the freshman level because of AI. Well, it's not all about someone writing a fake story. It's about, you know, I can make an assignment to make sure I knew that they did it. They could not get AI to do things I'd asked them to do. But I understand that's a problem now. Yeah. But I love teaching logic. I love teaching argumentative writing. And I tell argument is not a bad word. Argument is a discussion. It's got two sides. You know, people think of it as a bad word, and it's not. We have to be able to do more of that discussion in our country,
0: which
1: we don't do at all.
0: Well, there's a difference between argument and bullying.
1: Exactly. Exactly. Or being one-sided. My way or the highway. Now, follow the yellow brick road. Here's your Kool-Aid test. Things like that. You have to say, oh, I understand. Okay, I get it. I'm still not sure, but I understand your point. People can't do that. It's very hard for people. It's too hard on the brain.
0: Yeah.
1: What was that? I think in my book, I think I mentioned the quote, the definition of a genius is the ability to have two opposite points in your head at the same time and not go crazy. I forget who said that. Fitzgerald, maybe?
0: Oh, well.
1: what a genius right
0: then
1: there.
0: I'm a genius. because I can think of many things that contradict each other that I hold as all coexisting.
1: Exactly. And that's incredibly hard for a lot of people. It really is.
0: Wow. To me, it's a relief to be able to do that.
1: It is. It's a wonderful relief. You know, and unfortunately, when I get into a situation with people and I mention something, they start getting really upset. I said, I really am sorry. That's just the way I'm trained. And they think I'm bragging or something. You know, I'm teaching college English. No, it's just the way I'm trained. I can't do it any other way anymore. I can't be one-sided. I can make up my mind and do what I think is right, but I can see the other side always. And I think it's just part of me.
0: Well, there's something, I mean, that's empathy.
1: Mm-hmm. Yeah, exactly.
0: And it's not about agreement.
1: No, not at all. And that's why songs have to show that too. You have to show that you have an empathy when I wrote the Rosewood song, a fellow friend of mine here in Florida, who's a journalist, had been gone for a lifetime, he knew this whole story. And he said, Jane, aren't you letting her off easy? The woman who told the lie that got the riot started. I says, well, you know, I don't know what she thought. I'm thinking, I put myself in her shoes, a 23-year-old woman, white woman, who's having an affair behind her husband's back. And if she got caught doing that, her life was ruined in 1925, right? So a black man had escaped from a jail. And she thought, okay, told the story. This black guy came in and bullied me, and that was all they needed. I said, but the story in the song says, I didn't expect this to happen. I'm looking at Rosewood saying, oh my God, what did I do? That might have been right. I gave her the right to have that feeling and realize it was mostly just the guy, it's the Ku Klux Klan. They were the ones who did all the problems, not her. She just lit the fire, you know? So empathy with her situation and trying to put myself in her shoes as a woman who had very little power back then. So I think that's good.
0: It's To Kill a Mockingbird.
1: Exactly. I see resemblances to that. That happened there, and it's a Southern story that's been told before, and may or may not have been true, because she died shortly thereafter of cancer. She and her husband left the area. I know she may have been, you know, more of a Gone with the Wind type. Oh, fiddle-dee-dee, who knows? But she may not have. So I thought it made sense to me to try to let people have empathy with a woman. I asked a friend of mine who's a black man. He said, well, I can't talk for anybody else. He says, you know, obviously the white woman had a little bit more power than the black man at that time, but she didn't have a lot. You're right. She chose the only power she had. And how many of us haven't said things off the cuff and then said, oops, I shouldn't have said that, just because it saved ourselves. So it made sense to me. And I think that helps us understand what happened there, realize that the South was a terrible time at that time. It was a big fire ready to be lit anywhere you went. And the guys who went that lit, they took that as a, okay, let's go get these people, folks. And I think that story tells that, spells it out, but puts empathy into her situation. I try anyway.
0: We'll be back with more conversation with Jane Fallon. Here is another song. This is from her Songs on Purpose release, and it's a song she was just talking about, Before the Fire.

0: Before the Fire. That's Jane Fallon. It's really quite something to put yourself in the shoes of the person who has done a terrible thing and imagine what it's like to be them. Interesting. Okay, here's the next part of my conversation with Jane Fallon. I didn't expect to go here, but I think this is really interesting. It is a challenge. I mean, okay, we just talked about holding disparate points of view at the same time. I will say finding the path to kindness to the people with whom one strongly disagrees is not easy. It is not easy for me. I know it's not easy for other people too. Some people are better at it than others. And yet, as much as I find it challenging, I do think it is the correct path because, I don't know, you catch more flies with honey. You know, it just works better. But we're not there as a species. We're not there.
1: I think we ever will be, tell you the truth. As I said, I look at my Facebook feed and I see the terrible, incredible disagreements and the people who can't even think about another side. It's beyond their ken. And it's a hard thing to do. Like we said, it takes a little bit of intelligence to say, okay, I don't agree, but I understand your point of view. And we have to do that. I mean, all of us come from families that come from different places, whether they're conservative, Republican, Democrat, whatever, and they have these fights in between. I also belong in a sideway to this organization called Braver Angels. And I won one of their contests once, their songwriting contest. I don't go into it big time. I'm too busy for other things. But they try to do that. They have discussions and meetings, and they bring people from different sides together to have good talks and not yelling and screaming, but showing the pros and cons. And I think we have to do more of that because we'll never always agree.
0: We won't always agree. And that almost instruction or admonition to do that is for everyone. It's not just for the people on the left. It's not just for the people on the right.
1: No, for everybody.
0: Everyone needs to learn to listen better.
1: Right. Right.
0: You know,
1: obviously, there's some blacks and whites in this world, definitely. You know, real morbid attacks and murders and things like that. But we're not talking about that. We're talking about values, judgments, and things that could go either way that haven't got black and whites to them. And I think that it's hard to do that in a song. It's easier to do a black and white. A friend of mine just wrote a song, Trump's the Worst Thing in the World. I said, okay, that's easy. Do it that way. You're not going to hit anybody who doesn't agree with you. No one's going to listen to that song and care. So what's the issues behind it? They didn't like me telling them that. So anyways, so I look at issues more than specifics, people. And I try to see what's behind it. And no, some issues are too complicated for a song. And I don't even try to go there. But lots of times my story songs have an issue behind them and let make people think about it or make it in a personal way that you can think about this is what happens. And I think I enjoy writing those because I feel that there's meaning there and I don't have to try to say whether anybody cares or not or changes their mind isn't the big deal. It's do they understand that there's another side and that person and that issue hurt somebody, you know, or impacted somebody. Mm-hmm. Impact. So yeah, I think that's what I love about songwriting, especially folk songwriting, is that we can do things like that. It's about making a statement. I might do other things. I've done fun stuff. I've done comedy writing. You know, I've done some writing that's just wordy. You know, I like this. I'll do some words here. This is fun. And not that I've ever really felt it but I do find always my songs go back to meaning. I can't seem to help it.
0: So I have two musical questions. The first is, how did you learn to play guitar?
1: Oh, I just taught myself.
0: I just want to scream because I have been noodling for decades and I really am terrible at it. And I know it takes more practice than but really you just picked it up and you just played with it and got it.
1: I forget when I got the guitar. I was living at a little house in Baker, Oregon. And my mother was very musical. She played three instruments. She played piano, a clarinet and accordion. And she was a beautiful singer and she loved music. It just was so we was just around it. She got me piano lessons when I was like 10 or 11. So I learned my basic notes. I knew what the notes were. I knew how the piano keyboard, which is the best place to start learning music, is on the piano keyboard because it's also linear. And you can see what the notes are and back and forth. I knew them. I sang music in the Baptist church. That's where we grew up. I learned how to sing harmonies and all this stuff with my family in the car. So I think my brother had a guitar or something. Somebody gave me one. I'm not sure where it came from anymore. I had an Appalachian songbook. I love those songs, the child ballads. And each one had a little box with where you put your fingers. And that's how I learned. I put my fingers in those boxes and I moved them. And I just played chords while I sang. And that's how I started, you know, just discipline. That's, and I'm not a great guitar player. I'm an okay accompanist. When I want to do something good, I go get a good guy who knows the fretboard and all this stuff. I never had that much interest in that. I just wanted to be able to accompany my voice. To me, the voice is my instrument and my words. And but yeah, that's how I started. Then I went into college, high school, actually, enjoyed all the choirs. I sang in all the special choirs and stuff. I learned to read music. I could read staffs and everything with vocals. I knew where those notes were. I think that combined with my family training, years of singing, and then the guitar simply was just be consistent with those chords and then memorize them. And that's all there was to it, you know. And again, I could have tried harder. But I don't have Jody Mitchell and I have that in common, a very weak left hand. She was better at finding strange ways to do it. But I know where the chords are. And what I do, I learned to do things like passing tones, lifting up a finger here and there to get what I want, because I understood the theoretical concepts behind the chords. They didn't run the song. That's just background for me. But yeah, it's just practice. And I think starting simple, not expecting too much. Mm-hmm. Notice knowing that these chords, what's that chord? C, D, G. Okay, that can make a song. Then F, B flat, that can make a song. And learning what those theoretical things are, you only need about 6 chords to write 20 songs. You really don't need that many. So I kind of knew that.
0: And I love it that Joni is one of your heroes, obviously.
1: She's just sitting. He'll kind of admire Joni Mitchell. Yeah.
0: Truly.
1: That she was one. And of course, you know, the big three, she and Joan Baez and Judy Collins. I grew up on singing their songs and things like that. And they were so instrumental to most women of that era because they achieved so much and stayed with it for years in a male-dominated. And we're still male-dominated, but not as bad as we used to be. And that they achieved, of course, they had to be good-looking and they had to know the right people and stuff, too. What can you do? But, yeah, she was probably of the three the most talented because of her ability with songwriting and the musicality in her head. So, yeah, she was great. I didn't listen to a lot as a kid because I didn't even have radio until I was about 16 years old out there on the farm. So I grew up on child ballads and Baptist hymns, and my mom loved the Western music, Sons of the Pioneers and stuff. So I learned wonderful harmonies and melodies. She also got me Ella Fitzgerald singing the American Songbook. That was a big life changer for me. I love jazz music. I love the standards. I sing them all. And hearing Ella with that voice, those beautiful melodies they wrote, you kidding me? Gershwin we don't write those stuff anymore. So I grew up with all of that. So you have to have a lot of music in your head, you know, just constantly letting it be in there and be part of who you are. You know, my dad was an Arkansas cowboy. He grew up in Arkansas. They came across to California when he was 11. But he was a good singer. He just never wanted to do much else besides that. But when he was getting ready to pass away in a year or two and he had a bad stroke, I said, Dad, what's that song you used to sing me about Uncle whatever? He launched into that thing on the right note without anything, but not even give me a note. This is what it is. He knew the note in his head. And that's the way I grew up, both sides of the family.
0: Here's another new song from Jane Fallon. It's called Let's Bury War. You're listening to Paradigms from KPOV.

0: Let's Bury War. That's Jane Fallon. That's a new song. And we're going to get back to our conversation with Jane now and hear some more about her musical and political leanings.
1: Music lives in a different part of our brain, apparently, because what you just said is very real. A lot of people who suffer strokes can sing, even if they can't speak.
2: Right, right.
1: And for people with any kind of dementia, if you play the music of their younger years, it can bring them back a bit.
2: It can, yeah. Music is, it's just amazing. People always sing about my tone quality, because I've got perfect pitch. No, I don't have perfect pitch. I can't hear a note, know what it is. I have relative pitch. I know where, but it's in the head. When I teach people to help their songwriting, it says, stop, it's not your throat, it's not your lungs, it's up here in your head, and it's in the nasal passages. It's the bel canto thing. But he knew that note. It was something in his muscle memory. I know where to start the song, and I always start in the same place. And I think I do that a lot. I can hear exactly where it's supposed to be. In fact, one of my most popular songs is my encore, I call it, which is one called Acapella Ella. I don't know if you got to that one or not. Acapella Ella. It's just a 2.5 minute song that I will end a show with. I can stop a bar with that song. Suddenly everybody goes quiet. But they're not used to the acapella approach to things. And I never have to ask for a note. I know where it's going to be because it's in my head. So people try to take music into the fingers and into the machines, into whatever. And it's not there, not real music. And that's just to help you out. But so I'm really lucky and fortunate to have that. It's just a wonderful thing to be able to go out in the woods and take a walk and write a song in my head. I don't need an instrument.
1: Well, the other question I wanted to ask you, and you've sort of gone into some of it, is about voice training, you said an interesting thing, my Joni Mitchell voice. So when we sing along with artists, we do our version of their voice, you know?
2: Right.
1: I mean, it's like on the Diamonds and Rust when Joan Baez does her Bob Dylan voice, Simple Twist of Fate. Like, we all have that. So there's a way in which our singing can be informed by other singing we hear, but then there's our voice.
2: Mm-hmm. Yeah.
1: And so I'm sort of interested in how you dance with that.
2: I think you always get some kind of comparison from somebody. I asked one fellow from a different era, and he said Joe Stafford. Now, that's a whole long time, but Joe had this mellow, very smooth kind of voice, which basically defines most of what I do. So that was what he referred to. And other people will say Joni Mitchell or whatever, because that's what they know from that era. Definitely my voice is clear. It's tonal. And that's what I do. And I don't want to do anything else. And I have some congestion as I get older, allergies and stuff. I don't really like it when that creeps in. I like my clarity. But I also know that sometimes it can get too clear. But I think I just be me, and it can't change depending on the style. If I do a bluesy song, I do blues it up a bit, but don't try to be anybody but me. I'm not going to try to go crazy with the blues, try to be someone else. I'm not going to be, Janis Joplin. I don't even want to go there.
1: Your vocal cords aren't grateful.
2: They are. I think about what I see these young 13-year-old girls trying to be on The Voice. Honey, in 10 years, you'll have no voice left. Stop screaming. You look at someone like Tony Bennett. He lasted so long because he took his voice easy, did bel canto. He did all sorts of training and, could sing all the way into his 80s. You have to take care of it. But I'll just do jazz. I love the jazz style. I don't try to be anybody else. It's whatever comes out is me, and I get plenty of compliments on my voice. So I work most, however, on the fact that as I get more, I'm in Florida now. My allergies don't like it. So I have to work sometimes when I'm recording it, doing several more takes than I used to be able. I still do a song at a take. Now it's taking me 10 sometimes to get exactly what I want to hear. But yeah, there are always going to be comparisons. People are comparing you to what they've heard. And that's human nature. When I do things like put my music out there, they want to know three people that do you sound like. I don't know, I hate that, but I sound like me, but I do have a smoother quality. I get related a lot to a different era. And I don't know why. I'm sure there's plenty of women singers with smooth tones, but you hear the more Britney Spears thing going on now. It's a whole different ambiance to the voice.
1: There's a lot of screaming.
2: Yeah, there's a lot of that. And a lot of just higher pitched. And a lot of not hearing the words. I listen to even people whom I like as, I can't understand a word you just sang. Why is that happening? And to me, the words are so important. I get that a lot from older people when I go in and help out. They say, we love the fact we can hear every word you sing. But I enunciation, I took vocal lessons in college. had learned to sing in four languages, that kind of thing. But you do learn about the words. Being important, opera does that. Musical comedy does that. You have to be able to hear people. You can't just mumble along. But the newer people are starting to mumble a lot. You don't hear those words. And I don't understand that so much. We're becoming less important, I guess, than the whole stylistic.
0: We'll be back with the final part of my conversation with Jane Fallon after we hear this song from her album, Sweet Resilience, I Choose Peace.

0: Jane Fallon, I choose peace. Okay, here's the final part of my conversation with Jane Fallon.
1: People approach music from so many different directions, and some people deeply inspired musically by sound, by the feeling of it, by words, by meaning. Some people are inspired by making money. Some people are inspired by
2: ego, having
1: a big famous name.
2: Yeah.
1: It's interesting, you know, but the people who are drawn to music, and okay, if you're a singer, it's about that vibration. It's about the life force moving through you. And, you know, or if you're playing an instrument, it's the same. It's all your life force creating something that vibrates the air that we can appreciate and that affects us.
2: Yes.
1: That's really kind of what it is.
2: Well, I always say that when people talk about, AI is a bone of contention today. And though I understand, I don't like a lot of how it's used, but I don't have a problem with backing tracks, which I said to my next album when it's ready, it's going to have all AI backing tracks. And I had a lot of fun doing it. In 4 days, I arranged 15 songs by telling it what instruments I wanted, but it's all me, my songs, my voice, everything. But I don't like the people who say, just write me a song about blah, blah, blah. I'm a songwriter now. That bothers me. And you wonder why they even want to do it. The creativity's gone. Something in them wants to make a song. But we talk about this a lot with the AI. But I say, I do have a problem with the vocals. They can sound great. And I wrote one country song with a male vocal. I liked so much, I sent it off to pitch it that way. But that's because it pitches better that way and sounded so much better with this male vocal. But for my stuff, it's got to be me. And so the only real instrument ever is a human voice. Everything else demands being made and played. The human voice is intrinsic to the human body. It's the only thing that's real. You know, can't get that up. It says who we are. And so I said, put a fake voice if you want, but they all start to sound alike after a while. But if you can sing, be a singer. If you can't, then hire one.
1: I love it. That's great. That's great. You are clearly having a good time.
2: Oh, yeah.
1: You are expressing things that are both personal and transpersonal and universal, and you're giving it to us in a lot of different ways that we can appreciate. It's wonderful. I thank you so much for being out there and doing it, you know, and I really love the permission you give yourself, and I always ask about that because I want other people to do that, for give themselves permission. The more we give ourselves permission to be our authentic selves, the better.
2: Exactly. And I think the thing is to continue for everybody, arguments and stuff, do music for you. And don't worry about whether someone's approving of you, whether you're going to be a big star, whether, you know, it's hard because it's very hard out there. You're not going to get everything you want. You know, you're going to be overlooked sometimes by how you look or what you do or whatever. I mean, as a woman who's aging, I find that people make assumptions, and then they hear me and says, oh, wow, you're good. You're fat, you're just funny, you're sassy, you've got great lyrics, you know, but they look at me and see, you look well coiffured, it's a nice woman, older woman out there. And you have to fight back against all the time. But the only way to do it, get out and do it. And then people are going to hear. I find more often than not, it's the younger ears that hear me the best. They're paying more attention. And they also want to be songwriters, and they get enamored of the fact that you can do this so easily. They want to know how and why. So you realize it always has something to give. Don't care who's paying attention or who's going to approve of you or not, because I never have. I've never lived in a life where I had all family and stuff all around me all the time telling me how good I was. I just went out on my own most of the time. And same with my kids and my family, but they're growing up, and church and libraries and things like that. But it's because I love the music. It's because I love how words and voice songs go together. It's a magical thing to take words and put them with music. And it goes back in history forever. You know, it just started from the very beginning. Who knows when the first song was? Probably Eve in the garden. Started singing, you know, just singing songs because the voice was there. The words were in the head. And it was a great way to communicate. And I can't ever lose that. You know, when my voice goes, I'll do something else. But I also always hear it in my head and enjoy it. So, yeah, you should look up my songwriting book on Amazon. It tells, and you know, some of the people, I asked some friends to give me their songs so I wouldn't have to pay for copyright issues. And they said, yeah, you can have this song, Jane. And so people like Joe Jenks are in there and whatever, giving me their song permission to use their songs as examples. And most of the songs are social oriented, just because writing on purpose lends itself to that more than anything. But you can write in purpose for any reason. You know, your family, a death, a wedding, whatever. Those are, write a song on purpose. You can be done with certain skills and certain abilities as a writer. Anybody can do it.
1: And I want to say that whole message extends beyond music and songwriting to everything in life. If
2: exactly.
1: you really apply yourself, if it really matters to you, go for it. And just don't let yourself be stopped by other people's opinions. Everybody's got opinions.
2: They do.
1: So what? So anyhow, I love that message.
2: Yeah,
1: that's
2: well,
1: great.
2: Thank you. Well, I appreciate you having me on, and I enjoyed talking to you, and appreciate you for keeping the music going everywhere. Sounds great.
1: Jane Fallon, thank you so much for talking with me. I really enjoyed our conversation and loving your music and just where you're coming from. Awesome. And can't wait to hear more. I know you have new music coming out soon. Folks, you can hear more, learn more, see more at Jane's website, janefallon.com, JaneFallon.com. Definitely check her out. She's got a bunch of records out and new music on the horizon. Thank you, Jane. And folks, I hope you'll also check out the Paradigms website, paradigms.life. It's 18 years worth of archived episodes. Wow. All right, we're going to close out the show with one more song from Jane Fallon. It's called Something Lost, Something Found, and it can be found on her album, Being Prompt. And let's let the word for the week be justice. Look for it. Demand it. Enact it. Prioritize it. Justice. All right. Baruch signing off for this episode of Paradigms. We'll be back next time with more inspiring people. Until then, justice, and be well.

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It's time now for One Planet Groove. I'm your host today, Scott Chestnut. 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

That was Buddy Holly and the Crickets with Not Fade Away. Buddy Holly sounding fresh today with that stripped down sound. And before that, we heard another Texan, Nancy Griffith, with Spin on a Red Brick Floor. That album was produced by our very own Jim Rooney. And it's just an excellent album, the album titled Working in Corners. Before that, we heard Miley Cyrus covering Bob Dylan's You're Gonna Make Me Lonesome When You Go. And ahead of that, we heard Trinity River, with Charlie Crockett. Charlie Crockett proving that soul and country aren't very far apart. And at the start of the show, we heard Paige Plaisance with Back Home Feeling, from her album, Louisiana Lonely. And now we're going to get mean with a little Mean Old World from the North Mississippi All-Stars. And joined by Dwayne Betts and Jason Isbell on vocals.

0: myself.
1: Ziggy Marley, teaching us to be true to ourselves. And that song was written by David Marley and produced by Ziggy. Wonderful sound there. Before that, it was Do It Again with Lady Ray. She co-wrote that song with Leon Michaels, who I believe produced it, and Thomas Bennick, Lady Ray. And I think that's her stage name. I believe her first name is Nicole. Really nice, soulful sound. Before that, we had some Rock Steady with Phyllis Dillon and Don't Stay Away from back in 1966. And I just want to say thank you so much to our underwriters, which are keeping this radio commercial free for you. And the underwriters for One Planet Groove, which is our show here today, is Dave Moscovita, Howvale Farm, Strategic Data Flows, I Care For You, Robin Reynolds, Co-op Food Stores, Luna Blue Farm, and Hoyt's Healing Hands. 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And next up, we're going to hear a little Lettuce with Blast Off.

don't care what you do. Well, it don't look like dissatisfaction. Don't care what you do.

That was Sister Sparrow with Can't Get You Off My Mind. She wrote, co-wrote that with Jeffrey Early. Sister Sparrow is a New York-based soul funk singer, sounding very fine there. And before that, we heard Gary Clark Jr. with a very soulful tune that he wrote, When I'm Gone. And we also heard from the Chinique Orchestra, they're based out of Europe, and they were fronted by Taj Mahal, singing, playing guitar on the Sunhouse Delta Blues classic Death Letter Blues. That was a very unique version of that tune. Before that, we heard from the Greyhounds with Walls. The Greyhounds are a Austin-based duo, and I lost my notes here, and I could tell you who they are if I find it again. They are, let's see, sorry, it's Troob and Farrell. Let's see, I lost it. I apologize. Anyway, check them out. The Greyhounds from Austin, Texas, with a song that they co-wrote called Walls. 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And this is at 96.5 FM if you're listening live. The show is One Planet Groove. 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That'll take you to the same place. And shows rebroadcast on Friday afternoons. And also, you can replay live for or replay anytime you want for a week. I'm going to stop mumbling and fumbling and play a couple of summertime tunes for you.

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That was Devin Gilfillian with All I Really Want to Do. Devin makes his home in Nashville. I believe he was originally from Morton, Pennsylvania. We started out the set with a couple of summertime tunes. Chuck Prophet did Summertime Thing, a song he wrote. And after that, we heard a cover of The Boys of Summer from Front Country. I love that version. That's off their album called Mixtape. And then we heard an original from NRBQ doing Magnet. And then we heard Johnny Cash with his version of Neil Diamond's Solitary Man. Just an incredible version of that song. You can hear Tom Petty singing backup vocals on that. That was produced by, co-produced by Rick Rubin and I believe John Carter Cash, that is. And a host of people playing acoustic guitar there, just an all-star group. Norman Blake, Mike Campbell, Merle Haggard, Larry Perkins, Randy Scruggs, Marty Stewart, all on acoustic guitar. I can definitely hear Norman Blake at the outset of that song. Laura Cash plays fiddle, and Benmont Tinch plays organ on that tune. That is just a classic. Johnny Cash's stripped-down vocals just make that something altogether different. Next up, we're going to get funky with Galactic and Going Straight Crazy with Princess Shaw singing up front.

That was Eileen Jewell doing the Doors tune Soul Kitchen with lyrics that only Jim Morrison could write. Before that, we heard 99 Cent Dreams from Eli Paperboy Reed, along with Big Daddy Kane. That song is on the album of the same title. And before that, we heard Sharon Jones and the Dap Kings with How Long Do I Have to Wait for You? And we also heard It's So Easy from Margot and Mac. And the start of the set, we heard, from Galactic and Princess Shaw doing Going Straight Crazy. And now I want to say thank you, because this free radio is sponsored by our underwriters. And the underwriters for this wonderful show are Dave Moscovita, Howvale Farm, Strategic Data Flows, I Care For You, Robin Reynolds, Co-op Food Stores, Luna Blue Farm, and Hoyt's Healing Hands. 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And up next, we're going to hear from Billy Joe Shaver and Tramp on Your Street.

That was Snow Caps with Angel Wings. Snow Caps are Katie Crutchfield and Allison Crutchfield, MJ Linderman, and Brad Cook. And I want to thank you for listening today. This is One Planet Groove here on WFVR. And we want to close out the show with somebody who's closing out, Jenny Brooke over in Tunbridge, if you're listening live today at on Sunday the 28th. It's the incomparable Rhonda Vincent with her cover of Please, Mr. Please.

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1: Welcome to Folk Alley, your weekly deep dive of the best in folk roots and Americana. 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First up, Roberta Joan Anderson, born in Alberta, Canada, considers Saskatoon her hometown. It's Joni Mitchell.

acclaim some legendary Canadian artists for Canada Day on Folk Alley. That's Katie Lang, who was born in Edmonton, grew up in the Canadian prairies, got her start in an Edmonton country swing band and a Patsy Cline tribute band. Rolling Stone called her a Canadian cowpunk and won her first Juno in 1985. And from there, her career skyrocketed. We heard from Neil Young, who was born in Toronto but grew up in a sleepy little town in Ontario. He and Joni Mitchell have being Canadian and contracting polio as children in common. It's Cindy, and we are celebrating Canada Day here. Widely considered one of Canada's greatest songwriters, Gordon Lightfoot. Up next, this is one of his most famous songs. Here's Early Morning Rain.

0: Ian and Sylvia, the beloved Canadian folk singing couple who met in Toronto in the 1960s, and clearly the inspiration behind Mitch and Mickey, who are Eugene Levy and Catherine O'Hara in A Mighty Wind. That's their song Rocks and Gravel. And we heard from Gordon Lightfoot the song Early Morning Rain.
1: We're celebrating Canada Day, Wednesday, July 1st, the anniversary of Canadian Confederation. I'm Cindy Howes, and this is Folk Alley.

Of course, it is difficult to pick who to play when you're thinking about Canadian musicians. 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If you'd like to hear more, we have a stream of Canadian artists. Check out the O Canada mix on the app or at folkalley.com. One person that I insist on us playing today is Leonard Cohen. We got to get Lenny Cohen in, the high priest of pathos, Montreal's very own, the man, Leonard Cohen, and here's Hallelujah.

wasn't much. I couldn't feel, so I tried to touch. I've told the truth, I didn't come.

Kate and Anna McGarrigle on Folk Alley, the Canadian singer-songwriters and sisters from Montreal, Quebec, very closely associated with the city's vibrant folk scene in the 1960s. Kate McGarrigle was very famously married to Loudon Wainwright III and his mother to Rufus and Martha Wainwright. She and Anna were well-known interpreters of songs and writers themselves. That song, Heartbeats Accelerating, was written by Anna in 1990. Anna is still with us, but Kate sadly died in 2010. We're celebrating Canada Day, which is Tuesday, July 1st. We're sharing legends who hail from the Great White North. Up next, perhaps the country's most famous folk singer, the late, great Stan Rogers. This is his song, Northwest Passage, on Folk Alley.

Some Canadian brothers, that's Garnet Rogers and his brother Stan Rogers. Garnet actually started his musical career arranging songs for his brother. He then pursued his own career after Stan tragically died in a plane fire at the age of 33. Garnet Rogers' style, more modern. That was his song, After All, from his 1988 album, Speaking Softly in the Dark. We're celebrating Canada Day, artists we love that have greatly contributed to the world of folk. I'm Cindy Howes. This is Folk Alley.

We actually have a huge stream of Canadian artists. Check out the O Canada mix on the app or at folkalley.com. There's over 6 hours of music by our favorite artists and allies from north of the border. Up next, we have Ron Hines, a folk singer-songwriter from Newfoundland and Labrador who had a 30-year career, died in 2015 at the age of 64. Here's his song, Where Does Love Go Wrong? It's Ron Hines on Folk Alley.

That's Connie Kaldor on Folk Alley, born in Saskatchewan and originally was a theater actor, but she gave it up in 1979, went for music, and it's gone really well for her. She's part of the large folk movement that was going on at the time in Canada in the 1980s with musicians like Stan Rogers, Farron, Sylvia Tyson. That's from her 2000 album, Love is a Truck, from Connie Kaldor. Buddy McMaster, right before that, a fiddler that was regarded as an expert on the tradition and lore of Cape Breton fiddle music, actually Natalie McMaster's uncle. Celebrating Canada Day, we just mentioned her. Let's play her next. It's Farron on Folk Alley.

0: The King of Canada, Bruce Cockburn, with Wondering Where the Lions Are from 1979, wrapping up this hour for Canada Day, where we have highlighted legends. If you're sticking around for the second hour, you'll hear more modern musicians. 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
0: Welcome back to another hour of Folk Alley. It's Cindy, and I have a lot more Canadian artists coming up. This hour, we're going to be playing some more modern Canadian artists, starting off with William Prince, who is a member of the Peguis First Nation. William grew up with his father, Edward, who is also a musician, a preacher, and a club DJ. In fact, William would travel with his dad to gigs. William is currently based in Winnipeg. He's an incredible writer with an arresting voice. This is a song from his 2020 album Reliever that was produced by Dave Cobb and Scott Nolan. Here's Lighthouse from William Prince.

That's a song from Morgan Toney on Folk Alley, a Mi'kmaq fiddler based in what is now called Cape Breton, although the Mi'kmaq people have been there since time immemorial. Morgan Toney is a really inspiring person. I actually got a chance to talk to him on the podcast Basic Folk, which you can hear at folkalley.com or where you get your podcast. Don't sleep on Morgan Toney. He combines traditional Mi'kmaq music alongside traditional Celtic music in a fusion that he calls Mi'kmaltic. It's Cindy Howes. We are playing some of our favorite Canadians for Canada Day. This is a great segue from Morgan Toney to a set of Cape Breton bands. Watch out for the lineup for the Celtic Colors Music Festival that happens in October in Cape Breton. We'll start with Mary Jane LeMond and Wendy McIsaac on Folk Alley.

There's a set of music from some Cape Breton bands. That's Coig with The Capable Wife. We also heard Beolock with a Celtic instrumental, and Wendy McIsaac, who is also in Beolock, and Mary Jane Lamond starting off our set. All Cape Breton bands, which is such an incredible place for Celtic music. I got a chance to visit last September. I would love to go back for the Celtic Colors Festival in October. That lineup coming soon. I'm Cindy Howes. This is Folk Alley.

If you are from Cape Breton, I would love to know some food suggestions. We struck out while we were up there, but you can send your ideas my way, cindy@folkalley.com. We saw like 37 eagles, but could not find a good place for supper. Not true of where we went next, which is Halifax, home of the wonderful Rose Cousins, originally from Prince Edward Island. Rose's latest album is Conditions of Love, Volume 1. She is our favorite Canadian cousin, and we celebrate her this and every Canada Day.

0: It's the East Pointers featuring Rose Cousins on Folk Alley. That is for their bandmate, Cody Chasson, who sadly passed away in 2022.
1: Rose also has a song for Cody on her latest album,
0: Conditions of Love, Volume 1. It's a really special thing about Canada's music scene. Everyone is in touch and loves and supports each other, which definitely happens in the U.S., but it seems so universal up north, and it's inspiring to see in action. As we celebrate Canada Day, which is Wednesday, July 1st, up next, we have a set of Québécois bands, starting first with L'Avant du Nord.

There's a couple of songs that were recorded at the Festi Trad Festival in Quebec back in 2017 by Folk Alley. That fest is a three-day celebration of Quebec culture and tradition. That song, Sung in Québécois from Musique à Bouche, also André Brunet, starting off that set. We're celebrating Canada Day today. You can check out a really long stream of Canadian bands at folkalley.com or on our app. I'm Cindy House. This is Folk Alley.

I was talking about that O Canada mix, which is on the app or at folkalley.com. It is over 6 hours of music by our favorite artists and allies north of the border. Coming up next, we'll get into a song from The Small Glories, who are currently on hiatus. The Winnipeg band features Kara Luft, who is a founding member of the Waylon Jennies, and J.D. Edwards. This is from their 2016 album, Wondrous Traveler. It's Time Wanders On.

A set of songs of current and former members of the Waylon Jennies, who formed in 2002 when Ruth Moody, Nikki Mehta, and Kara Luff did a joint performance at a guitar shop in Winnipeg. Current lineup is Ruth, Nikki, and Heather Massey, who's from Maine. We also heard from Annabelle Shavostek, who was in the Waylon Jennies, left in 2007. And we started that set with Kara Luft, who is a founding member of the Waylon Jennies, her group Small Glories. I'm Cindy Howes. Happy Canada Day. This is Ferris and Jason Romero, who are a duo from Horsefly, British Columbia.

0: David Francy wrapping up our celebration of Canada Day. And David Francy, actually born in Scotland, came to Canada with his family when he was 12 years old, started making folk music at 45 years old. That is from his 2001 album, Far End of Summer. The song was Lucky Man. Thank you for joining us today. You can check out the website for the playlist of this show. 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This is VocAlley.
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two good patriotic songs to start off. Had a handy in me right here on WFVRLP in South Royalton. We started Chris Stapleton, Star Spangled Banner, live from the Super Bowl 57. Holy moly. And then Ray Charles, America the Beautiful. Coming up, Earth Angel, Frankie Valli and the Four Seasons, right off my first LP I ever bought, Earth Angel. Randy Newman after that, You Got a Friend in Me. And maybe you can see what's happening here, because we have 2 hours all about love and kindness and respect and taking care of each other. And maybe that's just what we need. I read, get the news too much, see what's happening in our nation, and it gets frustrating. And I think it's time for some uplifting kind of good music. So Earth Angel will be coming up maybe right now. I guess so.

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Okie dokie, smokey. And we are headed to, you've got a friend in me, Randy Newman.

0: And that was Kelly Bruhaha, stage name. And, well, her first name is Kelly. And that was Blackbird. And what I actually discovered was, as I'm going, why'd they come up with this name? And it was John and Paul. I think mostly Paul. Maybe it was Paul who wrote this. And was trying to put it together and come up with something. And he thought, you know, they're from England. And bird is another way to say woman. So, oh, you birds. So, Blackbird, because it is a civil rights message there. Before that, Richie Havens himself, Here Comes the Sun. And the Beatles, with a little help from my friends. So we had a little three-song Beatle melody, whatever. Three of them. So, hope you liked it. I mean, I certainly did. Let's see here. We have Sly and the Family Stone, Everyday People. Life is Worth Living with Archie Roach. Another, he's from Australia. Awesome. Awesome guy. Awesome history. Really worth checking him out. Archie Roach. What a legacy he left. And let's see. Here it is. First night, first day of the Jenny Brook up in Tunbridge. And it says, every June the road leads back to Jenny Brook. Held each June in scenic Tunbridge, Vermont, the Jenny Brook Bluegrass Festival welcomes you home to 4 days of bluegrass music, camping, workshops, jamming, and family-friendly fun. Featuring top national and regional artists and the charm of Vermont's countryside, Jenny Brook creates an unforgettable festival experience for all ages. It is a place where the music is strong, there's something for everyone, and you're always part of the Jenny Brook family, making memories that last a lifetime. And all those words are right on point. So if you're going to go and hang out at Jenny Brook, you know, stop by the WFVR setup there and say hello. Okie dokie. And I think we're going to just keep on rolling. Well, listen to an announcement first. And then we're back with Sly and the Family Stone.
1: I say, it's all right.
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And the best portion of a man's life is little nameless, unremembered acts of kindness and love. And that's William Wordsworth. Let's see if we can find another one. Well, this is an important one. You cannot do a kindness too soon, for you never know how soon it will be too late. And that's Ralph Waldo Emerson. And we're going to have an announcement and get back to the music. And we're going to Hard Sun, Eddie Vedder, and we're going to follow that with Joan Armatrading, Love and Affection, and Tracy Chapman doing her Open Arms. And thanks again for tuning in to Hannah Handy and Me right here on WFVR LP.

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slow. Going down the old mine with a transistor radio. 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Slipping

0: spite of ourselves. And that was Ian McCrudden with Wendy Sue Joyner. Good cover of In Spite of Ourselves. Before that, with Van the Man himself, Brown Eyed Girl, and the Pogues, Love You Till the End. And let's see here. We have Jonathan Edwards live. Get Together and Jefferson Airplay and Summer of Love coming up with Grateful Dead and Good Lovin'. Oh, good, kind, thoughtful things, I would hope. And let's see here. More quotes. Now, this is a quote from President of the United States, Franklin D. Roosevelt. And you can compare this to our current situation, and it is, human kindness has never weakened the stamina or softened the fiber of a free people. The nation does not have to be cruel to be tough. And that is Franklin D. Roosevelt telling it the way it is. And then we have Raja Krishnamoorthy. When the norm is decency, other virtues can thrive: integrity, honesty, compassion, kindness, and trust. And Dalai Lama tunes in with, my religion is very simple. My religion is kindness. And here we go with a little announcement, and then we will be with Jonathan Edwards going Get Together live from somewhere. It's live. Okie doke, here comes this.
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That was Tim McGraw with Humble and Kind. And I have a couple more kindness quotes. Lady Gaga, I've been searching for ways to heal myself, and I found that kindness is the best way. We'll go way back to King Solomon. Kindness and faithfulness keep a king safe. Through kindness, his throne is made secure. And I had another one here. Annie Lennox, ask yourself, have you been kind today? Make kindness your daily modus operandi and change your world. Annie Lennox. And we will, whoa, I got a phone call and I can't answer it at this moment. Well, I guess I'll try. Hello, WFV.

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Also like to thank the ScanVT, Royalton Memorial Library, and the Yes We Can Collaborative. 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

Once again, Jeremy taking us to school in the Red Barn Radio. Fantastic show. A lot to learn from it. A lot of digging in the crates and spinning some vinyl. 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And like I said, it's always an education. And Jeremy does such a great job. Flattened Strugs, Ray Price, Buddy Holly, and the Kingston Trio kicking off the, and little Jimmy Dickens kicking off with Out Behind the Barn. That's Jeremy and Red Barn Radio, and you found your way into the rabbit hole on WFVR LP in South Royalton.

Music from Barry Manilow and Mandy out of the gate here in the rabbit hole as I get the levels and the headphones set and the chair right. And we appreciate you being with us. If you're listening live, it is 8 to 9 p.m. on Wednesday evening. And if you're listening on the rebroadcast, it's Sunday afternoon from 2 to 3 p.m. And if you went to royaltonradio.org and clicked on replay, you are listening at your own time and place. Yesterday, the death of Clive Davis at the age of 94 led me directly to Barry Manilow, who is alive and well at 83 years of age. And that's your artist this evening here in the rabbit hole. And we're going to do less talking about Barry Manilow and his career. I will say, though, that he is the standard and really set the tone for the genre of easy listening and adult contemporary music. And songwriter, singer, and Clive Davis did a lot of music with him, including a story about Mandy, where Clive Davis brought him in, said he had a song for him called Brandy, and it was a year after that popular Brandy song came out, and Barry Manilow sat with them, said, it's not really my style, I don't like it. He reworked it, changed the key, changed some of the lyrics, and came out with that fantastic standard, Mandy, from Barry Manilow. So let's let the music do the talking here in the rabbit hole. But before we do that, let's thank our underwriters and supporters that make it happen at all volunteer Royalton Community Radio. Let's thank Seven Stars Art Center, South Royalton Market, I Care For You, The Playhouse Movie Theater, Chandler Center for the Arts, Scan VT, the support and generosity of Ed Kastner, Murphy Builders, and the spirit and memory of Richard Rukes. This is Barry Manilow.

two in a row from Barry Manilow from the Even Now album. And that is Even Now, Can't Smile Without You. And we started off that set with I Write the Songs at 83 years old. Barry Manilow has had some lung problems, and he's had some surgeries, and it has affected his voice. But just recently, early in June, I think June 5th, Barry Manilow released this album called What a Time, and we'll play it a little bit later in the show. Also, some tour dates, one being in Portland, Maine, coming up on July 3rd, Albany, New York, next week on the 29th. So at 83 years of age, and the lung struggles have changed his voice, but he is alive and well, producing records and touring. Here's more music from Barry Manilow here in the Rabbit Hole.

Time flying here in the rabbit hole. Another set from Barry Manilow. This one's for you. Before that, Somewhere Down the Road, and Looks Like We Made It. 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Pretty robust next few weeks. A beautifully refreshed calendar. Lots of great images. And that's where going to royaltonradio.org. Also, you can join the Royalton Radio family on social media. Follow us at Royalton Community Radio on Facebook and Instagram so you never miss a beat. Sticking with Barry Manilow here, I really like this set. Starting us off with Ready to Take the Chance Again here in the Rabbit Hole.

strong finish there in a strong set from Barry Manilow. I made it through the rain before that weekend in New England. Could it be magic? And we started off that set with Ready to Take the Chance Again. Now, public records tell me that August 19th or 20th in 1978, Barry Manilow played Red Rocks out in Morrison, Colorado. And I can tell you, as a young 12-year-old, I was there. It was my first concert, and I remember a lot of pyrotechnics. But doing a little bit of research there, it looks like he's played Red Rocks a lot over his career. Now, let's thank our underwriters one more time as time is flying. Got about 14 minutes to go here in the rabbit hole. Thanks, Seven Stars Art Center, South Royalton Market, I Care For You, the Playhouse Movie Theater, Chandler Center for the Arts, Scan VT, the support and generosity of Ed Kastner, Murphy Builders, and the spirit and memory of Richard Rukes. We got a couple more for you, and then a little bit of a surprise coming up. This is one of my favorites as well. It's hard to say, pick one, but what was your favorite here in Barry Manilow? But this one is Trying to Get the Feeling Again here in the Rabbit Hole.

That's the one right there, trying to get the feeling again. Barry Manilow, you know, Barry Manilow celebrated his 83rd birthday on June 19th. And, you know, he has a career that has spanned five decades, 85 million albums sold worldwide, 52 top 40 singles, including 13 number one hits, and recognition as Billboard's number one contemporary artist of all time, adult contemporary artist of all time. And Grammys, Tonys, Emmys. And, you know, on June 5th, he came out with a new studio album. I think it was his 33rd album. It's called What a Time, and we're going to listen to that title cut here in the Rabbit Hole. June 5th release of 2006. This is Barry Manilow.

And that is the title cut from Barry Manilow's most recent album, released on June 5th of 2026. We want to thank you for being with us tonight as we profile the 83-year-old who has suffered from some lung issues and complications. And, you know, you can always go to royaltonradio.org, click on replay, go down to the rabbit hole and listen to this show in its entirety. Now, there is one more song which is quite different than all the others, and some would argue one of the best of all time. This is the Copacabana.

and the crowd goes wild. Well, that, I think, requires no introduction. It'll take me out to the ballgame. That version was the instrumental by Dr. Gene Feldman. And welcome to Sonic Antidote on WFERLP here in beautiful South Royalton. The blue skies are attempting to come back out. I saw a few folks out by the river. And I was thinking about Timmy Lincecum. Whatever happened to Timmy? I'm wearing a 2012 Giants championship T-shirt that I found in an old box crumpled up in the barn, which I think I got for my second-born lad. We went to a number of those games. And I'm actually Timmy's number's sake. Is that a word? Number 55. Haven't yet pitched for the Stratford Sluggers, but I might get called up, kind of like Timmy did as a, when was that? In 2012, he was more of a reliever, I think, after he started getting hip stuff. But that boy dominated the game from 08 till 2011 or thereabouts, and contributing to conference titles and a couple of big, fat rings for the SF Giants. And I am sorry about your Bo Sox being bottom of the heap this season. We're in good company with each other right there toward the bottom. I think maybe even the same record by nigh one game off. Alas, don't win every season. So, got to keep doing what you love, though, don't you? And by the way, while we're on baseball, the Upper Valley Sluggers could probably use your support because, dang doodle, it's... We need to get some W's in the W column. So, yeah, do a little dance. Help us bring our bats to life. All right. You're listening to Royalton Radio and Dr. Dave Gabriel rambling at you about baseball. It's a long season. Never know what's going to happen. You know who be the best, though? Who are the best? I have to say that the folks who are underwriters for our shows and enable things to happen here are truly, truly the best. And let me put my headphones on so I can hear what's going on in the background. We got some cumbia Becciana happening in the background. And Ruido Tovar, the album, the Mexican Institute of Sound, along with the Meridian Brothers and Beck. And it's going to be kind of a two for Tuesday here on your Sonic Antidote. Let's see. Started to tell you who are some of our fabulous underwriters, and they do include the Kumon Reading and Math Center of the Upper Valley in Norwich, Integrity Energy Solar Professionals out of East Bethel, Messrs. Daniel Leibowitz and Tom Wells, the Co-op Food Stores of Hanover, White River, and Lebanon. And, I think that's them. So, thank you, underwriters. Thank you, listeners. Check out the tail end of this Cumbia Bacchiana version of Loser. And then we're going to hear the what was going to be the throwaway by Mr. Beck. I think he thought Loser track was going to be a joke. He buried it, releasing a folksy cassette debut instead, but KROQ in Los Angeles picked it up and blew it up anyway. So there you go. Here's a little bit more of a Camilo Lara on Cumbia Becciana with Beck.

swallow pride. I took advice no fool would take, and I've got some habits I can't shake. I ain't the sharpest knife in the drawer, but I know enough to know

0: Yeehaw! Well, maybe inspired by the fact that Jenny Brooke is kicking off this week in Tunbridge down at the fairgrounds, and that looks like it's going to be a fun time. I was just looking at the lineup with Late Night Sugar House Jamming and golly, Gibson Brothers, Sister Sadie, Tony Trischka, a whole bunch of others. Dang, Cedar Ridge. So, yeah, make your way up to the beautiful Tunbridge Fairgrounds if you want to catch some bluegrass. We're doing a little bit of a, I don't know, country twangy thing here. Twofers tonight on Royalton Radio. And we just heard from If You're Going to Be Dumb, You Gotta Be Tough, from Jackass, Best and Last. And another as well by Mr. Billy Strings, from Highway Prayers. Richard Petty, decidedly not a loser, though we did play Beck's Loser, and another version by Cumbia Beckiana to start that set off. In between, what did we hear? We heard a couple of tunes, I believe. It was Loser with Beck and Cumbia. All right, I'm already losing track of time. Billy Strings. Coming to Boston 21 July, then Portland, Maine 24 and 25 July. Apparently, Billy was born during a bluegrass picking party, and a family friend, reportedly a hitman, drove his mom to the hospital where he was born. But it's okay because he only killed bad people, that guy. All right, let's take it in a different direction, inspired by Mr. Shea Berry and his Conscious Party, which I was listening to on Monday, one of the many fabulous programmers that we have on this volunteer radio station. So these are going to be in the theme of two-tone ska. Got a message to you, Rudy, and and a little celebration of Neville Staple himself with Die Toten Hosen and the beat. So here we go. We might just keep it rolling from there. Here's a couple, and I think we got a message to you, Rudy, with Die Toten Hosen and Neville Staple and the Specials first.
1: This is original rude boy Neville Staple alongside Die Toten Hosen. Come in, show them what you got.

0: Hey.
1: Please hold. I got to bring the microphone closer. Milo Bonin in the house. Whoop, whoop, whoop. Milo is doing some stuff with the Land Collaborative and the folks over at the Delicious Burger Night Farm there on 110. What is that bridge called again? The Howe Bridge. Hang a Righty at Flying Dog Farm. This is not an advertisement, by the way, but they're going to become underwriters. I think I just sold him on it, so we're getting him into the mix here on Royalton Radio. What you just heard was a couple from Mr. Kurt Vile, who performed recently up at Higher Ground. I missed it, sadly. And let's see, what do we know about Kurt? He missed a gig in Amsterdam because he left his bag on a train in Belgium, ending up in a hostel that turned into an all-night party with some active ingredient cake and travel stories. So there you go. Important little bit of trivia. And we heard Die Toten Hosen with Neville Staple coming into the studio with them, doing the beats Renken Fullstop, Renken Raja. And yeah, ska legendary. And a message to you, Rudy, originally a 67, that's 1967, kids, rock steady track by Dandy Livingstone. The Specials, 1979 version, was produced by none other than Elvis Costello. And That Trombone by Rico Rodriguez, pretty kicking. All right, we're going to take it into a little bit more, I don't know, southern rootsy country-ish. S.G. Goodman with Planting the Signs, a couple tracks from that, and then some Jesse Wells, just because we need Jesse Wells more than ever right now. All right, here we go.

was sharing Sharon's outlook on the topic of disease. Mikey had a facial scar and Bobby was a racist. They're all in love with dying. They were doing it in Texas. Tommy played piano like a kid out in the rain. Then he lost his leg in Dallas. He was dancing with a train. They're all in love with dying. They were drinking from a fountain that's pouring like an avalanche coming down the mountain.

0: right, I'll try not to break this one up too much because we got to get one more in with Willow Avalon, and I think the next one's with Caitlin Butts, and then we got maybe what we'll do is also play just a little something from one of our DJs, but what did we hear going backwards? It was Work to Do by Willow Avalon. We hear Jesse Wells with Red and Masks Off, the title track from Masks Off. We heard S.G. Goodman doing Pepper off of Replanting the Signs, and Sonora May with Tyler Childers off that same album. And let's see. S.G. is playing Mass Mocha in North Adams, Mass, the 26th and through the 28th. So that could be worth checking out. I think Wilco and Company put that one on. And, here's a little tidbit about Jesse Wells. He bought his first guitar for $56 at a Walmart when he was 12 years old, quit his job at a vegan meat manufacturer, returned to Arkansas, was sitting in the hospital room next to his dad, who had a heart surgery thing going, with a Woody Guthrie biography in his lap, and realized that that's what he needed to do and be. So there you go. There you have it. Jesse Wells. All right, kids, we're getting down to it. This has been Dave Gabriel, Sonic Antidote, coming to you on WFVRLP, your community radio station. And I think we should do Backroads Bluegrass. Let's see what happens if I push this button.
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3: Now let me tell you about my best friend. Well, her name is Leanne, and she's married to a dumb man named Carl. Or she was, that is. Hello?
4: Well, Carl started in with his same old shit all over again. Drunk as a skunk, yelling. And he started coming at me while I was frying his eggs in the kitchen.
3: Oh, Lord.
4: And the only thing I had to say to me was that cast iron skillet. And that white tile ain't so white anymore. And he is face down on the kitchen floor.
3: What?
4: He ain't moving. And I think he might be dead.
3: Uh-oh.
4: And you're the first person I thought to call.

0: lipstick kiss on it from his secretary. Talking about how they're in love and how they're gonna run off together.
1: Well, that's what you're gonna say, because it's definitely what happened. So get your story straight. Hypothetically speaking, you'll cut them into little pieces. I'm talking real little pieces. And then

0: Now, honey, I know he was an asshole. But that's not what you're gonna tell them. You're gonna say that he was an angel. And how you miss him so. Hypothetically speaking, if you're hiding...
1: Well, it's Sunday. It's 4 p.m. and you're in the dooryard. 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And we're streaming worldwide on WFVR.org. So you're in the dooryard with Ben.
2: Hey, Bryce. How are we doing?
1: Oh, not so bad, you.
2: Good. I brought a guest over here.
1: Yes. One of our dozens of listeners and one of our younger listeners. He decided to come in. So we'd like to introduce you all to Mr. Harrison. Harrison, how you doing?
3: Good. How are you?
1: No, not so bad. Not so bad. So I don't like the Red Sox shirt so much, but yeah. Okay.
2: You come from Belltown?
3: Yeah.
1: So he's good. Yeah. So we got Stratford, we got Belltown, we got Tunbridge.
2: Well, Bar.
1: Bar.
2: And you're from Bar, right?
1: Yeah, I'm from Barrie. Yeah. All right. So welcome to the dooryard, folks. So what are we doing today, Ben and Harrison?
2: Well, first of all, you just went to your first ever real cool rock show.
3: Yes.
2: Last week.
1: Yeah. Who was
2: up
1: that?
2: At Chet Fest.
3: Eric
2: Koskinen.
1: Yeah. Koskinen, yes.
2: Yeah, that dude rocked.
1: What did you think of that show for a first rock show?
3: It was amazing.
1: Yeah. I mean, you were rocking out to that.
3: Yeah.
1: I think...
2: Do you shake your booty?
3: No.
2: No.
1: No.
2: Come on now.
1: Not as much as him, right?
3: Yeah.
1: Yeah. That was one of our top five, I would say, for the year.
2: Yeah.
1: And we
2: It's not
1: going to
2: get knocked
1: show.
2: Down.
1: No, that was a killer one. So then maybe we'll play one of his.
2: Yeah.
3: Yeah.
1: And then maybe we'll get into some country music. You guys okay with country music?
3: Yeah.
2: Well, yeah, let's like do some real traditional type stuff, maybe.
1: And maybe some neo-traditional stuff?
2: Yeah, why don't we do that?
1: And we'll talk about it.
2: But all this right. One's about marrying your cousin.
1: Oh, geez.
2: Yeah, and don't do that.
1: And it's got the devil in the title. This is a Sunday. Why would we do such things?
2: I wouldn't marry my cousin.
1: Well, no, or talk about the devil on a Sunday. All right, we're getting into it. You're listening to the Dooryard.

0: Yeah, now let that be a lesson to you, Harrison. Don't you go marrying your cousin.
1: I don't think I won't anytime soon.
2: Nice. I hope not. Just good advice.
0: Don't go getting married too soon either.
2: Yeah, don't do that either. All right, so that was Devil's Blues by Eric Koskinen. That was Harrison's request there. So now, that was last week. So now, what are we doing this week? We're going to talk about some country music. Now,
0: Way back in, like,
2: I was just going to say, we did a show a while back where we talked about the day country music died in the late 90s, when it really got bad. But there was a time in the 70s, late 70s, early 80s, where it almost died.
0: Yeah, it almost. Was on life support.
2: It was on life support.
0: With all that urban cowboy stuff.
2: Yeah. Yeah. John Travolta. It got pretty cheesy. Sissy Spacek. Yeah. Although, Sissy Spacek. Or not, that's not Sissy Spacek.
0: No, I don't know who was her. I never Deborah watched Winger. That movie.
2: I can't remember. Anyways. So the music got a little cheesy. Got a
0: Wicked.
2: Little overwrought.
0: Like, kind of like easy listening.
2: Yeah. All right. Should we play an example? And then after that, we'll just play an example for our dozens of listeners.
0: Yeah, but then, you know what?
2: Well,
0: we all love this song. I know. We love it.
2: We're going to play it right now. Here you're in the dooryard.
3: I've always been the kind of man who doesn't believe in strings.

0: Now, what did you all think of that?
1: Come on, we all love that. Oh, we all come love on. It.
0: Remember that movie with Clint Eastwood, yeah, Every Which Way But Loose? Yeah, what was his name?
1: Clyde.
0: Yeah, so that was our example of maybe, that was Eddie Rabbit, by the way, doing that. Not a great era for country music. It was getting a little urban cowboy.
1: It was pretty
0: cowboy,
1: cheesy and cheesy listening. What do you think?
2: It wasn't the best.
1: But it warms the heart.
2: Yeah.
0: It does warm
1: it. Warms the heart. You're making... Hey, have you ever wondered what it's like to look inside the human heart?
0: I have. All right. So before we go any further, and we're going to actually improve things, I promise you folks, you're listening to the Dooryard on WFERLP, South Royalton. Before we go any further, we do want to thank our underwriters for making all of this possible. So we want to thank the Tunbridge General Store, the White River Valley Herald, the Tunbridge Public Library, Murphy Builders LLC, Seven Stars Art Center, Scan VT, and Harrison, I think there's one more, right?
2: Yeah, Allison Erickson.
0: Yes!
1: We love that, Garrett.
0: We love that Allison Erickson. All right, so before we go any further, so let's get into some traditional stuff. Let's let
1: This is neo-traditional. No, we're doing traditional first?
0: Yeah, why don't we do a little traditional first? Yeah. Maybe
1: Well, we're going to talk about how country music came back for a little while.
0: Yes, yeah, so
1: back in the 90s.
0: Let's go back to the traditional, and then we're going to play a few songs that kind of remind us that country music was
1: all
0: not
1: hope
0: dead.
1: Was not lost.
0: All hope was not lost.
1: So even today, we still have some glimmers of hope, Eric Koskinen.
0: Yes, yeah. Very good example.
1: Yeah.
0: All right. Well, why don't we go back and then go forward? So maybe a little Bach?

0: that is some country music.
1: There you go, Vince.
0: Vince, that was for you. Hope that was Ray listening. Price, Heartaches by the Number. And before that, the great Buck Owens with that Bakersfield sound.

0: act naturally.
1: That was pretty bucked up.
0: That was pretty bucky. That was bucky. Yeah. All right. So that was traditional. And then we heard before that there was a little cheesiness of the late 70s. But then a lot of people came through the door in the 80s, early 80s.
1: Early 80s, 84-ish.
0: Yeah, even before that, it really started kind of bringing back the traditional. And I don't
1: That's
0: know
1: what
0: if
1: we
0: there's,
1: need now, I think.
0: I think we do.
2: Yeah.
0: I think there's a few out there. I mean, wouldn't you agree, Harrison?
2: Yeah.
0: There's a few that are still bringing the,
1: not
0: the
1: on
0: traditional.
1: The radio,
0: not, no, not on
1: Maybe on our show.
0: Oh, definitely on the Doyod. But no one, I think, epitomizes the neo-traditional, you know, scene better than this young man from North Carolina, Mr. Randy Travis. So you want to play some of that?
1: Yeah, let's not talk about the AI stuff, though.
0: No, we're going to do it right now. You're listening to the Doyard, and you're listening to Randy Travis.

Now, ladies, listen, I ain't no Sigmund Freud, but I got to tell you something. I don't think that you ladies fully appreciate the effect you have on our lives. Now, listen to this. Can you hear my guitar? I'm wonderful. I took out your photograph from our old dresser drawer. I set it on the table, and I talked to it till four. And then I saw your nightie on the table by the phone. So I've been sitting alone trying stuff on. 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And I've been sitting at home trying stuff on.

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I look like Cindy Crawford, but with much more body hair.

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And then that nice policeman said, "Can I take you home?" He didn't know it was me with your stuff on.

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1: Jerry Reed.
2: Jerry Reed. The great Jerry Reed.
1: That guy could pick a guitar.
2: He could pick a guitar real well.
1: He was actually... What did Chet Atkins have? Like, certified guitar picker?
2: Yep, he was a certified guitar. Yep, he was. Yep. And if Chet says you're a good guitar picker, you're probably pretty good. Yeah.
3: Yeah.
2: All right, so that was Digging Up Bones, or Trying Stuff On, the Jerry Reed cover of a great... By the way, it's one of my favorite Randy Travis songs of all time, so go look up the original if you don't know it. And that was a little Randy Travis set. We started with Zit Still Over, which I think is a cool Western swing vibe. And then Better Class of Losers, where they talk about things like paying their bills on home computers.
1: Yeah, you know what's really funny is Harrison here has no idea what that song's about.
2: Yeah, no, I know. He doesn't. I wonder if his family buys their coffee beans already ground.
1: Do you get Folgers in a can?
3: No.
1: Oh, no?
2: Actually, me and Vince do, though.
1: Oh, you do?
2: Yeah.
1: Okay.
2: So, whatever. Right. Don't judge. Whatever.
1: But I'm surprised they don't have something about craft beer or something in there, too.
2: So, you listen to Doyart, and so why don't we just keep the neo-trad kind of...
1: Let's keep it going through the rest of the show.
2: Yes, and that's what
1: right
2: we're going to do.
1: The train track.
2: So, how about this? George Strait?
1: George Strait's
2: neo. George Strait's one of the greats. Yep. We're going to do a little Vern Gosden. And some Steve Earle. So
1: don't leave out the lady.
2: We're not. We will never leave out the lady.
1: Rebird's coming.
2: Yes, she is. So let's just get into it. Wait, before we do, Harrison, you having fun?
3: Yeah.
2: Yeah. You want to come back next time or sometime down
3: of
2: the
3: course.
2: Road? All right. Okay. You're not bored with us yet?
3: No.
2: All right. Here we go. We're gonna get in some George Strait on the Dooryard.

0: So I'm going to make fun of myself a little bit. That was Vern Gosden who set him up, Joe. And when I was a little kid, I didn't know what he was talking about.
1: Little kid? You were probably 15.
0: Oh, gosh. I was just a young tyke.
1: Uh-huh.
0: When did that song come out?
1: Oh, that probably came out in like 84.
0: Well, I was a young tyke then. I probably was like third, fourth grade.
1: Okay.
0: And when he said, play an E.T.
1: E.T., yeah, extraterrestrial, right?
0: I thought he meant the Steven Spielberg movie E.T. because it came out around that time.
1: No, that's Ernest Tubb.
0: That's Ernest Tubb. Yes. My grandfather said he couldn't carry a tune in a bushel basket. Well, my grandma.
1: Troubadours? Yes. What? Texas Troubadours.
0: Troubadours, yeah. Yes, that's right. Yeah, my grandmother loved Ernest Tubb, though. I think he's pretty great.
1: Hank Williams loved Ernest Tubb, too.
0: Yes, yes. And they both loved Jimmy Rogers. So that's where it all started. A little history lesson for y'all on the Dooryard. So that was before that, we started with, that Jerry Reed classic. We did that, and then we did.
1: That's a classic, all right.
0: And then George Strait. That's one of my favorite country songs from that era is Amarillo by Morning.
1: I thought it was Armadillos.
0: Oh, is it Armadillo by Morning?
1: Yeah.
0: Okay. All right. Sure enough. How about we haven't had enough women on this set?
1: No.
0: We should probably at least play one. And one of your favorite songs by her?
1: Oh, this is totally my favorite Reba song ever.
0: All right. We're going to get into it. You listen to The Dooryard.

0: That was a great Mel McDaniel. We like Mel McDaniel here around the dooryard.
1: We sure do, too.
0: Yes, we do. Yes, we do. I like them.
1: He's from Louisiana.
0: Oh, is he?
1: Yeah.
0: He is from
1: Cajun
0: Louisiana.
1: Guy.
0: Yeah, he's Cajun. We started that with Reba McEntire. One promise too late. That's a good one.
1: Yeah.
0: That's a
1: tearjerker.
0: She did get off. She left the neo trash. She went into the pop kind of stuff. So,
1: yeah. So that Doritos commercial, yeah.
2: That was terrible.
0: That's strong language.
1: Did you know
0: there,
1: that
0: Harrison.
1: One, Harrison? Yeah.
0: Harrison,
1: you've
0: seen you know that?
2: Yeah, I've seen
0: that.
2: It.
0: Yeah. Yeah, yeah, okay. So before we go any further, we've got a little bit of time left, but we should probably thank our sponsors again because, Harrison, we couldn't be here if it wasn't for our sponsors. Is that right?
1: Yeah. So, couldn't run the AC, that's for sure.
0: Oh, gosh. Mm-hmm. Nah, that runs the electric bill up, so we should probably... So, Harrison, don't you think we should thank our sponsors?
2: Yes.
0: So who are we thanking?
2: We would like to thank the Tunbridge General Store, White River Valley Herald, Tunbridge Public Library, Murphy Builders LLC, Steven Starr's Art Center, and Scan VT. And
1: Allison Erickson!
0: Allison Erickson! Thank you, A-Dog. Yeah. All right, so we have a rule here, Harrison.
1: Yeah, we got to have some Hag or a Clash.
0: Right, he knows. He listens to the show every week. Don't you listen every week?
2: Yeah.
0: Right? Okay.
2: Yeah.
0: All right, so every week we either play. So what do you want to do, Clash or Hag?
2: Hag.
0: Okay, but we don't have much time.
1: We don't have much
0: just
1: time.
0: A little tease?
1: Just a teaser.
2: All right.
0: So, like, maybe just, like, a little bit of this?
2: Yeah.
1: Crank it up.
0: Crank it up!
3: The first thing I remember knowing was a lonesome whistle blowing and a youngin's dream of growing up to ride.
0: All right, we don't have much time, so we're going to just go move on a little bit. But you got your Merle Haggard for the week, so now we're doing a little Rodney Crowell.
1: You're welcome.
0: You're welcome.

0: Well, I resemble that remark.
1: All right. That was Honky Tonk Man by Dwight Yoakam. But Harrison, who sang that song originally?
2: Johnny Horton.
1: Yes, sir. Hey, Ben, do you like Johnny Horton?
0: Johnny Horton's the best.
1: Well,
0: the best.
1: Oh.
0: Yeah, Whitney was just telling me that it's kind of an autobiographical song there.
1: It's a little bit. I would agree with her on that one. So we started with a little bit of Merle, and then we had some Rodney Crowell, and then a little Honky Tonk Man. So, Harrison, you did a nice job today. You want to come back and see us sometime?
2: Yeah.
1: All right.
0: Harrison curated a lot of this playlist, too.
1: He did. He did. He did a
0: nice
1: job.
0: Didn't he pick this J.J. Cale song?
1: I think he did. And yeah, we should close out with this and maybe just a little fun at the end. And Harrison, you know what we say at the end of the show?
2: Bye.
1: Bye.
0: Yeah, bye.
1: Bye-bye.

Don Williams doing Living on Tulsa Time, and you are tuned to WFVRLP in South Royalton, Free Vermont Radio. My name's Carl Newman, and I will be hosting, I will be subbing for Chris Ekstrand for you, and hosting Northern Lights until 7 o'clock tonight. Let us kick our festivities off with a Bruce Cockburn tune, and I will get on to other matters as soon as it plays out. Here we go.

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The waitress sings along, eyes focused dream

sunken ship in Turquoise Bay, swollen bauxite red river rushing, steam rising from feathered bamboo hills, tracks once paved now falling away into deep lush valleys, and the farmed out road contracts pass through so many hands, the printy roads with the weather-worn blacktop, and the jungles always trying to reclaim the right-of-way. 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Young girl stares pensively from dark door and pale blue wall. Boat and friends at their crossroads bar with its dirt corral for dancing.

hunted down by police at Big Bridge Mark 16. Riding a mule cart to Savlamar, pulled out a cutlass and they had to shoot. That's what they say. Something tells me they like to shoot. Something in the eyes of the ones at the roadblock where they searched the car and tried to get us to confess to whatever. There's truncheons and gas down in Harbor Street. Typical response when life isn't so sweet and somebody gets desperate enough to say so. Price of fish, price of flour, going up, up, up, almost by the hour. And they throw away money on spectacular shows to show the world the right likes the right music. And the Prime Minister sucks ice cream in the company of a happy band of children, while a naked man, sores on his neck, lies for days in Washington Boulevard gnawing chicken bones.

So something seemed not quite right when I was doing my opening announcements. And it was only when I got the music on that I realized that I'd been talking into a dead mic. So let me see if I can repair the damage. First of all, we just heard Chili Whack doing A Night in the Morning We Land. And that is from Dreams, Dreams, Dreams. Chili Whack is a band that did not come to my attention until after they had already broken up. But they were very talented, and I think they probably deserved more recognition than they got. They are Canadian. Actually, we started the morning's festivities with Bruce Cockburn doing Dancing in Paradise, and that was from World of Wonders. I was saying, my name's Carl Newman, and I'm subbing this morning for Chris Ekstrand. This is Northern Lights, and we will be with you until 7 o'clock this evening. I also wanted to thank, and apparently did it into a dead mic, our underwriters, so let me do that live right now. They are Tom Wells, the South Royalton Market, Strategic Data Flows, Murphy Builders, LLC, the Tunbridge General Store, and Stratford Organic Creamery. Thanks so much to them. Thank you for tuning in, and thank you for putting up with my occasional gaffes. At one time, long ago, and I was not doing radio at the time, I was given a little display to put on my desk. It said, genius at work, mistakes made while you wait. So, yes, still making them. Back to the music and back to the Canadian rock group Chili Whack. Here is a song called Crazy Talk. 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

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I'm Bob DiBartolo, inviting you to join me every Friday morning from 7 to 10 for the Friday Morning Mix. Not a lot of talk, just some good music to get your day off on the right note, right here on Free Vermont Radio.

Music from our northern neighbor and rock and roll, no less. That was two cuts by the Bachman Turner Overdrive. Taking Care of Business was what you just heard. And before that, You Ain't Seen Nothing Yet. And that was preceded by a twofer from Chilliwack. Crazy Talk and Fly at Night. In the morning we land. My name's Carl Newman. I'm subbing for Chris, and this is Northern Lights. We will be with you until 7 p.m., and right now it is about 24 minutes after 5 o'clock in the afternoon. Today is the 28th of June, 2026. 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Feel free to call. If you cannot hear my voice, I will probably be able to answer the phone. So, we're not finished with the rock and roll yet. We've got some more of it and some of it, which we will get to before long. Has a bit of a Quebec French accent to it. But right now, the Tragically Hip is going to do a song called Wheat Kings. That's W-H-E-A-T, the grain.

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Platinum Blonde, Not in Love, and that is from Standing in the Dark. Before that, let's see, Bryan Adams did Cuts Like a Knife, the Guess Who did These Eyes, and we opened up the set with the Tragically Hip doing Wheat Kings, and that was from Fully Completely. So I am Carl, and you are listening to Northern Lights on Radio of the People, by the People, and for the People. 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I will be with you until 7 o'clock tonight, and right now it looks like it's about 43 minutes after 5 p.m. So let us continue the music. You probably all are familiar with Ian and Sylvia, Ian Tyson and Sylvia Fricker. They were highly accomplished folkies, friends of Dylan. They were particularly noted because they practiced. Their music was always done expertly and with polish. But they were also very, very influential as being among the pioneers of the country rock genre, alt country. Ian and Sylvia, along with a Canadian band called Great Speckled Bird, were, as I say, pioneers in the genre. They released only one album, regrettably, because it was a beautiful album. It was called Great Speckled Bird, and I'm going to do a couple of cuts from it. First one is called Rio Grande. I think that they pronounce it Rio Grande, but it's the same thing.

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So I could not resist playing something by this group, and I'm just about to tell you why. They are a Canadian. Their name is The New Pornographers. Yes, I suppose I'm guilty of playing pornography over the air, something that's unusual for radio, but I guess it's possible. And that was a song called Bleeding Heart Show. It was from an album called Twin Cinema. And so let me tell you what that reason is. The New Pornographers have a lead guitarist named Carl Newman. How do you like that? No, I've never met him, and I am not related to him. But the name is somewhat familiar, isn't it? So before that, we heard two cuts by Ian and Sylvia, along with their country rock band, country rock pioneering band, Great Speckled Bird. They did Rio Grande, My Mistake. Ian pronounced it the way we normally do, Rio Grande. I could swear that there is some song he does where he says Rio Grande, but I might be delusional also. Then we heard the same Ian and Sylvia and Speckled Bird doing mostly in French, Crazy Arms. Both of those are from the Great Speckled Bird LP. Pioneering LP. It was released somewhere around 1970. So it is just about 2 minutes until 6 o'clock. 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So, we heard a little bit of French in there, and it kind of whet my appetite. Let's hear a bunch more French. Here is music from Quebec.

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Well, I hope we're ready for what's about to come, because now we get to put all of my pronunciation muscles into motion at the very same time, and we'll see if they're up to it. We heard music. That entire set was music from French Canada. We ended up with two songs from the award-winning group La Bottine Souriante, and that means the happy boot. And the reason they're named the happy boot is because most of the music they do is dance music, folk dance music. And if you were listening to the first of those two songs, you kind of heard the music that they are known for. So we finished with La Rossignol Sauvage, which I believe means the wild cardinal bird. And that was from Chic and Swell, La Bottine Souriante. And that was preceded by Dans nos vieilles maisons, in our old houses. And that was from La Mestrine. So, before that, Annie Villeneuve did Un Ange qui passe from Quand je fermais les yeux. The Sisters Boulay, Les Sœurs Boulay, did Map Monde from Les Pois de Confetti, and Les Trois Accords did J'aime ta grand-mère, which is the title tune from a single. And of course, that means I love your grandmother. That's yeah, interesting. So my name's Carl, and you are tuned to Northern Lights. We're here on WFVRLP, Free Vermont Radio in South Royalton, and the time is just about 20 minutes after 6 o'clock in the afternoon. I was about to say morning, but no, I got away with that one. So anyway, we're finished with our neighbors to the north. Let's head east across the pond into the Celtic lands and perform a Bob Dylan song by the Chieftains along with the Decemberists. This is When the Ship Comes In.

Royalton Lovejoy Fund confidentially helps to support Royalton residents struggling to fulfill a financial need, whether it is for housing, transportation, fuel and utility bills, or other cost of living needs. Donations should be directed to the Town of Royalton, Post Office Box 680, South Royalton, Vermont, 05068, attention, Lovejoy Fund. And thank you very much.

don't know if you can get any more Celtic than that. That's the music of the blind. The blind, excuse me, not blonde. I don't know what color hair he had. The blind Irish harpist, Turlough O'Carolan. It's called Si Beg Si Mór, and it was performed by Planxty. I believe O'Carolan lived during the Baroque period of classical music. I really wonder if he was known to any of the European classical composers. I think that would be something worth looking up, and I will do that. Let me urge you to do that, too. So, Planxty did Si Beg Si Mór, and that was from Planxty's self-titled album. The Pogues did The Ghost of a Smile from Hell's Ditch. The High Kings did Galway Girl from Friends. Friends what? Friends for Life. And we opened up that set with the Chieftains and the Decembrists doing Bob Dylan's When the Ship Comes In. And that was from Voice of Ages. So I am Carl Newman, and you are listening to Northern Lights. It is something like 34 minutes after 6 o'clock. So we have 20-some-odd minutes left to go. Let me give a nod of appreciation to our underwriters. They are Tom Wells, the South Royalton Market, Strategic Data Flows, Murphy Builders, LLC, the Tunbridge General Store, and Stratford Organic Creamery. Thanks to them. Thanks to our listener sponsors, who we refer to as members. And thanks to you for tuning in. It is something like 79 degrees on a storybook, beautiful, sunny June day, late June. Don't nod off or nap, or you'll miss Vermont summer, and that's something you don't want to do. It's a lovely day, and there are lots and lots of people in this country who would love to have a day like this right now, and they don't have it so good. So, let us move from Ireland over to Scotland and play some more music with a Celtic flavor. Here's Silly Wizard.

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The Bothy Band is performing The Strayaway Child. This is traditional music, as was Fingal's Cave, performed by Natalie McMaster and friends. The Red Hot Chili Pipers did Baba O'Reilly, and we opened the set with Silly Wizard doing Golden, Golden. This is Carl hosting Northern Lights for Chris. She will be back next week, and it's been a pleasure for me to join you tonight. I hope you have enjoyed it too. We will hear The Strayaway Child through to the end, and then we'll end tonight's music with some with a cut from the Scandinavian countries. It's called The Longer the Waiting.

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This is Backroads Bluegrass and Beyond. How's it going, friends? Ralph Molinario here on a beautiful 71-degree day here in Central Vermont. First day of the Jennybrook Bluegrass Festival that I'm going to be going to right after the show. So we're going to do a quick little preview, play one song each from a lot of the members that are going to be there. And I got a whole great show planned for you. So kick back and relax. We'll catch you all on the other side.

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right. Well, one of the acts that are coming to the Jenny Burt Bluegrass Festival on Friday, that's Sister Sadie doing Can't Let Go of Your Love, and that's off the 2025 All Will Be Well. And I want to thank Gina Britt for doing that station ID for me. She's great. Like I said, I just saw those guys a little while ago, and they were fabulous as usual. It goes along with Gina Britt, who plays banjo. It's Deanie Richardson on fiddle, J. Lee Roberts on guitar, Danny Flowers on guitar as well, Rainey Matique on mandolin, and Katie Blomars Kimball on bass. Just a fabulous band, and we're going to be very excited to see them guys, and can't wait. Before that, we had Lee Newton and Rhonda Vincent doing I Saw the Light, and Rhonda's going to be there at 2 o'clock on Sunday, her only appearance there. And Lee Newton name is Ashley Rose Newton, and she's a Nashville singer-songwriter, and she got together with Rhonda Vincent for that song, I Saw the Light, off the 2023 Crossroads CD. Before that, we had the band Nothing Fancy doing Little Island Love, and that's a 2022 single from that band that has 11 albums out, and they have their own festival in Buena Vista, Virginia, that they've been doing since 2001. And Nothing Fancy consists of Mike Andes on mandolin, Chris Sexton on fiddle, Jacob Flick on banjo, Kurt Gossman on guitar, and Jenkins on bass. Just one word, Jenkins. I'm not sure if it's his first name or his last name. Anyway, looking forward to seeing Nothing Fancy. And let's see. We started the set with my friends the Rockhearts doing Town Hall Clock, or THC. Very clever, guys. Off their 2024 Unfinished Bridges CD. And, of course, it's Alex McLeod, Billy Thibodeau, Rick Brodsky, Austin Skelzo, and Joe Dietz. All great guys. And Alex is going to be MC during the weekend, and it's going to be great seeing those guys again. Well, live from the Jim Rooney Long Run Studio high above Magic Mountain here in South Worlden, Vermont, this is Backroads Bluegrass and Beyond. I'm Ralph Molinario, and I'm going to let you know about our underwriters quickly, excuse me, and in short detail, and then I'll get into them a little bit more detail at the top of the hour. Starting off with our friend Robin Reynolds, The Herald, Luna Blue Farm, Tom Wells, The Firehouse Inn and Ladder One Grill, Wit and Grit, Scan VT, The Co-op Food Stores, and Hoyt's Healing Hands. All important parts of bringing Backroads Bluegrass and Beyond to you and other programs here on WFVR. Well, I'm so excited. After I leave here, I'm going to go right to the Jenny Burt site and get my camp set up and just get ready for a great weekend. Today, there's only one. It's actually open today, so I think the gates actually opened yesterday. And the only thing that's happening tonight, I believe, is the what is it? Oh goodness, I can't even. Anyway, I'll get back to you on what's happening tonight. It's the dance, actually, at the Heritage Hall, and it's the Drifters, the Lovesick Drifters. They're a Hank Williams cover band, and they do a really nice job. So, looking forward to that. And our booth is going to be opened up today. Shea is over there right now. He's actually doing a

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Dude.

No, Sam Bush is not going to be there this year, unfortunately. But Tony Trischka is. That was Tony Trischka along with Molly Tuttle and Sam Bush doing Dooley. And that's off the Tony Trischka's, it's actually a single that they put out. I think it's on the Earl Jam 2 CD as well. So, well, thanks, Sam. I do a Sam Bush song every week. I didn't do it last week because I just was concentrating on all the artists that are going to be at Jenny Brook. So, I do make exceptions. But Sam and I had a mutual friend that most of you knew, Dancing Dave Versch, and he passed away a few years ago, and I always pay tribute to him doing a Sam Bush song. Before that, we had Zinc and Company, Corey Zinc, and doing Like Father, Like Son. Those guys have been around since 2012, and they're going to be at the Jenny Brook Festival on Friday at 3 p.m. I believe that's the only time they're going to be on there, and if I'm wrong, I'm wrong. Okay. Zinc and Company, great sound thing. Before that, we had the Sultan of Goodlettsville and the Tennessee Slicker, as he calls it. Troy Boswell, better known as Leroy Troy, doing Leroy Troy's Rabbit Dog. Now it's off the 2001, the Old Gray Mare CD. Leroy's quite a guy. Can't wait to see him. And we started that set with the Cox Family doing Lost Without Your Love. And that's off the 2015 Gone Like the Cotton CD. And they're from Cotton Valley, Louisiana. And they're going to be at Jenny Brook at two occasions, Saturday at 11 a.m. and then again at 3 p.m. So we're looking forward to seeing that. It's, and the Cox Family is Evelyn, Lynn, Sydney, and Suzanne Cox, and then they have Dennis Sunderman on bass. So that's going to be a great time. Looking forward to that. Well, I want to say hi to my friends, Rich and Nicole, and Aya, my great granddog Aya. And I apologize. I was supposed to go up to their camp yesterday, but for Taco Tuesday, but I apologize that I couldn't make it. I was just getting ready for Jenny Brook and couldn't make it, so that's what happens. But we'll see you soon, guys, and I'm looking forward to seeing all kinds of people over there at Jenny Brook too. I know there's a lot of folks that I see every year, and I'm just looking forward to meeting up with everybody and having a good weekend. All right, let's get back to some more music. Bear Tracks is a band that's been around since 2004. And let's take a listen to a single that they did in 2021 called Couldn't Love You More, right here on Backroads Bluegrass and Beyond.

southbound freight. And the high-speed hum of the passenger train becomes a part of the soul and the heart and the mind of the boy.

Well, from her 2025 album, Streets, Rivers, Dreams, and Heartaches, that was my friend Gina Britt from Sister Sadie doing What Kind of Memory Will You Bring? Such a beautiful song. She's a great talent, one of the best banjo players around, great voice as well, Gina Britt. Before that, we had the Appalachian Roadshow doing Della Jane's Heart, which is the title track off their 2025 CD. Of course, let's see who's in there. They're going to be there at Jenny Brook at 8 p.m. doing a 90-minute set. So, of course, it's Barry Abernathy on banjo, Jim Van Cleve on fiddle, Daryl Webb on mandolin. Daryl quit his own band. He had a band called the Daryl Webb Band, and he quit that band just to play with the Appalachian Roadshow. Good choice, I believe. Zeb Snyder, great guitarist, and Jeff Parton on bass, who plays with East Nash Grass, and he played with Mountain Heart. Just a fabulous band. Appalachian Roadshow. Before that, we had The Seldom Seen doing Raised by the Railroad Line. That was off their 1971 Act One. And they're going to be Friday at 1 o'clock and again at 6 p.m. So make sure you're around for that. And we started the set with Bear Tracks doing Couldn't Love You More. And they're going to be there on Sunday at 11:30 a.m. Not p.m. Sunday at 11:30 a.m. Well, there you go. That's that set. I want to say hi to my friend Stephanie Simon down in New Jersey, who's listening live again this week. She couldn't listen last week, but she said she's listening live this week. So, welcome. And I got to shut my phone off so I don't keep hearing the background noises. Okay, I'm going to get right back into the music. The Lovesick Drifters that are going to be playing tonight, starting at 7 o'clock over at the Heritage Hall, over at the Jenny Brook Bluegrass Festival. Let's take a listen to a song called Hurtin' Like Hank. They're, of course, a Hank Williams cover band, so this makes sense. Lovesick Drifters, Hurtin' Like Hank, right here on Backroads Bluegrass and Beyond.

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